And that was Bandit off Greendale by Neil Young and Crazy Horse. Next up, we're going to be playing a song that's another request. This is from a friend of mine. This is Frank's 2000-inch TV by Weird Al Yankovic.

And that was Frank's 2000-inch TV by Weird Al Yankovic. Next up, I'm going to be playing a song by Joe Cocker. This is a Randy Newman song he covered, not the famous one he did in 1986. It's a cover you can leave your hat on. This is Joe Cocker's cover of I Think It's Going to Rain Today from 1975.

And that was I Think It's Going to Rain Today, as covered by Joe Cocker. Next up, we're going to be playing a Phish song. There's a lot of people that don't like this song. I actually have heard it. It's a really good song. This is a more celebratory song by them. It reminds me of a birthday song, kind of. This is Backwards Down the Number Line.

And that was Backwards Down the Number Line by Phish. Next up, I'm going to be playing a song by Phil Collins. This is off an album where he did everything himself. It's his album after But Seriously, Both Sides. He did all the instrumentation, all the work. This song is called We're Sons of Our Fathers, and it's a really good song. I hope you all like it.

I told you you were gonna like that song. That was We're Sons of Our Fathers by Phil Collins. Next up, we're gonna be playing a progressive rock song as a dedication to a close internet friend of mine who I've been talking to for years. Dustin, this is for you. This is Teak Boy by Anderson, Bruford, Wakeman, and Howe.

Fun fact, that was composed by 4/5 of Yes's Fragile lineup, John Anderson, Bill Bruford, Rick Wakeman, and Steve Howe. That was actually a really good song. I happen to like that album a lot. Next up, we're going to be playing another song. This is an Elton John song I happen to like. This is called Sad Songs Say So Much.

And that was Sad Songs Say So Much by Elton John. Next up, I'm going to be playing a song by a side project of guitarist I like. This is Kurt Vanderhoof of Metal Church's Prague band Presto Ballet. This is them doing a song they wrote for their album, for one of their albums called You're Alive. It's a really good ballad. Give it a listen.

0: And that was You're Alive by Presto Ballet. Next up, I'm going to be playing a song Bruce Hornsby did live at Woodstock 99. Yes, Bruce Hornsby played Woodstock 99. This is his amazing live version of White Wheeled Limousine, where it's, unlike the studio version, doesn't have the banjo solo at the end, which is furious as possible. Starts off a little sadder, but it gets more, it has some fury at the end of that part of the outro. Here is White Wheeled Limousine live from Woodstock 99.
1: Yes, thank you very much. We'd like to do a song that comes from a tour we did last summer with a group called The Other Ones. And

0: Nobody knows but the sound man and me.
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0: Thank you very much.
1: We're going to be closing off hour one of this show with another song dedicated to Uncle Sammy. This is a song Bruce Springsteen wrote for his 2007 album, Magic, in honor of his late friend Terry McGovern. This is Terry's song, but for tonight it's called Sammy's song.

And that was Sammy, a.k.a. Terry's song by Bruce Springsteen. Next up, we're going to be playing a David Bowie song, coincidentally also covered, that was also coincidentally a Bruce Springsteen cover. This is David Bowie's version of Growing Up by Bruce Springsteen. This is a bonus track on his Pinups album. It's really good. I hope you all like this song.

What a great cover. And that was Grown Up by David Bowie. If any of you have any questions or song requests or inquiries, please email me at vincentlevine42195@gmail.com. I'm your DJ. If you have any song requests, inquiries, questions, I'll answer them on air. And let me know if anybody has any of that stuff. Next up, we're going to be playing a song by The Byrds. This is a song off their untitled album, written by Skip Batten. I like this environmental song a lot. It's called Hungry Planet.

And that was Hungry Planet by the Byrds. Next up, we're going to be playing a song that I've grown to love after hearing Roger Daltrey perform it at Bethel Woods. This song was written for an album called Largo, which is like a concept album about America that was released in the late 90s. This song is sung by Taj Mahal. This is a song called Freedom Ride.

And that was Freedom Ride by Largo. Next up, we're going to be playing a song by Styx. This is a song off their final album with Dennis DeYoung, Brave New World. This song is called Goodbye Roseland.

What a moving song. And that was Goodbye Roseland by Styx. Next up, I'm going to be playing a Gordon Lightfoot song off his 1982 album Shadows. I really like this song. It's definitely like a good eulogy sort of song. But then again, he was not going to die for many, many decades after the song was written. This is In My Fashion.

And that was In My Fashion by Gordon Lightfoot. Next up, going to be playing a cover of a song I love off a musical I love very much. This is the original Phantom of the Opera's Phantom, Michael Crawford covering Gethsemane from Jesus Christ Superstar.

I love that song, and that was Getsemane from Jesus Christ Superstars, covered by Michael Crawford. Next up, I'm going to be playing a version of Help Me Make It Through the Night by Chris Christopherson. This is Austin Sessions' album, not the original recording of it. This is a version he did in the late 90s. Here is Help Me Make It Through the Night.

I absolutely love that. That was helping me make it through the night by Kris Kristofferson. Next up, we're going to be playing a Pink Floyd song. Yeah, it maybe seem cliche, but I like this song a lot. This is Wish You Were Here. I love this song. I absolutely have loved this song. I performed it before live, so here you go.

And that was Wish You Were Here by Pink Floyd. Next up, I'm going to be playing a Weird Al song that I want to play. I actually like this song a lot. It's a hilarious parody. Computer-based stuff. It's like, it's all about the Pentiums. Here you go.

Aw, man, that was great. That was It's All About the Pentiums. Next up, I'm going to be playing a song by Sting. This is off his third album, The Soul Cages. This is the title track. It's a very sad album, The Soul Cages. It's been processing the death of his father. This is a very good song. I want you all to give it a listen. The Soul Cages.

And that was The Soul Cages by Sting. Next up, I'm going to be playing a song by The Birds. It's one of the earlier songs that is very fitting to this episode. This is their version of Turn, Turn, Turn.

And that was Turn, Turn, Turn by the Byrds. Next up, we're going to be playing David Bowie's version of It's Hard to Be a Saint in the City. It's actually a really well-done cover. Oddly enough, he never put out a studio album, David Bowie. He saved it for a box set called Sound and Vision. Here it is, It's Hard to Be a Saint in the City.

to be a saint in the city. I was the king of the alley, mama. I could talk some trash.

And that was the amazing cover by David Bowie of It's Hard to Be a Saint in the City. For our last song, we're going to be playing a Warren Zevon song. This is Don't Let Us Get Sick. Signing off, good night.

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This is WVKR on 91.3 FM from Vassar College in Poughkeepsie, New York. I'm your host for the evening, Mason Wiesner, back with another episode of the show known only as Non-Linear Listening. The show looking into the innovation, exploration, and experimentation throughout all music. And today, folks, is a little bit of a fun one. For last year, I didn't quite get the chance to do a whole lot of classical music. Or really, I had almost too much of a chance to, for I was back-to-back with our great, great show, Settling the Score, here on WVKR from, oh God, what is it, 7 to 8 p.m. on Thursdays. Lovely, lovely show that delves into classical music all the time. Because of that, I wanted to be different. I didn't need it to be 2 hours of classical music unless, you know, I wasn't there and he decided to take over, which was always very, very kind. So today I'm going into and leaning into the idea that this is trying to find music and innovation across all time and all music. And I think a great place to look into that, especially with classical music, is a very, very well-known man by the name of Aaron Copland, a New Yorker, someone who spent his last years here, just only, you know, five stops down on the Metro North, of the town of Peekskill. It's a very, very cool guy. And so I just want to share a few songs with you, today. And first, we're going to go off with probably one of his most famous tunes. If you've heard Aaron Copland, you've heard this before. It is his song, Fanfare for the Common Man. And I'll get into why it's so cool just after this.

Again, that was Aaron Copland's Fanfare for the Common Man. Aaron Copland, born in 1900, dying in 1990, again, in Peekskill, really used this as one of his first messages and one of his first births into his identity that would become as an American, truly trying to capture the American spirit, the American people, and everything in between. Now, this was written in the 1940s, of course, around World War II time, and there were a lot of fanfares for the brigadiers, for the grenadiers, for, you know, all the different people in the military. But he really wanted to just show off, again, that the common people are worth remembering, too. The common man who brings everything together. And it's a very simple orchestration, just brass and percussion. You've got some timpani on the bottom there doing a dong, dong, dong, you know. And as a trumpet player myself, I mean, it's really iconic. And I quite really enjoy this song because it's fun. But moving on, I think another really interesting look into it is actually a slight departure from where we were just there. That is very big. This next thing is nowhere near that. So we find with Copland, he loves to do stories. He loves stories. He finds stories in everything. Or he likes to find stories and create music to it. So in this case, a fun little thing that he did for piano was that he wrote the 12 poems of Emily Dickinson. Of course, Emily Dickinson, renowned writer, and he wanted to give each bit a little song, or at least 12 poems that he particularly enjoyed. So here we will have Nature, the Gentlest one, and then right after that, just going straight on, we will have the fifth one, Heart, We Will Forget Him. So again, this is Aaron Copland and his 12 poems of Emily Dickinson. For now, we'll go on to something else a little bit later that, you know, perk you up a little bit more here at midnight. Anyway, 12 poems of Emily Dickinson by Aaron Copland. Thank you.

That was Aaron Copland again, and his 12 poems of Emily Dickinson. Sorry about that little thing at the start there. I just mixed up the sliders. Truly kind of an amateur mistake, so my bad, guys. But again, very fun pieces for piano and for voice, and scoring a poem that people held dear. It's interesting. I've been in this course recently talking about Jane Austen and the musical tradition within that, and looking at early 19th century Britain. And this was such a common thing in that era, where there would be old stories and old little, not chants, but I don't know, little sayings that they'd have that would get turned into songs for piano, and vocals, and, you know, especially often for women of the house to perform at a parlor or something like that. And so it's interesting to see almost a look into that with a look into how that could manifest itself in today. And I know having, you know, song form is not quite, it's not uncommon, it's not unpopular outside of 19th century, God, sorry, Britain. However, it is just it's a fun little thing to see, almost an evolution of that idea. I mean, we saw it with Schubert, we've seen it there, yeah, it's a thing. I'll stop talking about the UK now, and start talking about probably one of his most popular pieces, that being Rodeo. There's three ballets in particular for which Aaron Copland is famous for. You've got Appalachian Spring. It's a trio. You've got Appalachian Spring, you have Rodeo, and then Billy the Kid. Appalachian Spring is very famous for using the 'Tis a Gift to Be Simple theme throughout, especially on clarinet. And it's a very, very common part that people go, oh, that's where it got popularized a little bit. Similar to Beethoven's Ninth and Ode to Joy. It's like, oh, cool, an orchestration of this. I haven't seen that before. So you have that. And then Billy the Kid is about Billy the Kid. I mean, it's a dramatization of the American West. But in my eye, so is Rodeo, to be fair. And all these ballets are very fun, in a way. This one in particular, though, I quite enjoy. I find fun. Due to it literally culminating the main love story between almost this, like, tomboyish girl, like, cowgirl, who goes up against, or goes between the head rancher and the head, oh, gosh, I'm forgetting their roles now. But basically, the person who is supposed to lasso all the cows and the one who's supposed to wrangle them, there's a difference somehow in there, and I don't know which that is. However, there is a battle over her, but not through a duel like it would be in Billy the Kid, but instead through a good old-fashioned dance-off. This ballet does not take itself too seriously, and I appreciate that. There's a levity, there's a joy in it. Which I find very, very fun, especially starting with the first movement of this Buckaroo Holiday, with Allegro con spirito as the tempo marking. So, you know, very fast, very fun. You'll have some solos in there that are cool, that quite literally have written in the margins, play this jokingly. And you'll hear that there in the trombone part and the trumpet part at some point. It's a really, really fun piece. So we'll go through at least, we'll go through the whole ballet, because it takes about

20 minutes max. So figure we'll just go through it, and that'll be fun. I'll stop us right in the middle to do a little bit of reconvening and a little bit more talking, because you're probably tired of it by now, and I can't blame you. So here is, again, continuing our study into Aaron Copland today, is his rodeo, his ballet rodeo.

And that was the Choral Nocturne from Rodeo, just after the first movement, Buckaroo Holiday. Yeah, really, really fun stuff. Definitely a little eccentric, though, which to some may be a bit too much, but to me is really fun. It can be, it's interesting. It's a bit eccentric in some ways, which makes sense. Before a lot of this style came around, Aaron Copland was kind of an eccentric modernist composer, similar to many composers who did that whole kind of nationalist shtick around this time period, or beforehand as well. You know, he experimented with 12-tone, composition, which, if you don't know, is basically where we have 12 notes on a piano, and a lot of keys kind of just stick to 8 of those tones, but 12 gives each separate one of those tones equal weight, and you can play any of them at any time, and it's really cool. There's a great composition that we got from the Jupiter String Quartet just 2 weekends ago at this point. It was last weekend, last Sunday, from Anton Berg. Again, a 12-tone piece that was just so moving, but Copland wanted something that was a little more accessible. He wanted the people to get behind it. And so finding these American traditions and finding this American beauty almost. I mean, that first one is, you know, fun kind of, it's Western dance. It's, you know, it's having fun out with your friends. And that one was gazing upon the, you know, all the foothills and the plateaus at night, just, you know, kind of hoping. And just that, I don't know, melancholy, I'd say, that exists out there. But mind you, Copland was a New Yorker. Copland was born and raised in Manhattan, I'm pretty sure. And, you know, went to then go to Paris for a little bit of his time. That's where he did his 12-tone stuff. And then came back and I think went to Buenos Aires for a bit as well. And then back to New York and was kind of in between all three here and there, but primarily stayed in New York. He didn't really go out west. And yet his three ballets are Appalachian Spring. Okay, West Virginia, that's closer by. All right. But then you've got Rodeo and Billy the Kid, which are desert. That's desert music, man. That is, you know, Texas and then like Nevada, Arizona, that kind of deep desert. So it's interesting to see like how much of this is really true, how much of this is just kind of speaking to the stereotypes of music from around these areas. And that's a whole discussion that comes with music and nationality, and it's a whole thing. However, Copland integrated it to try and make an American identity, a true American composer, separate from the European masters before, and made it in a way that was it our own, but was also accessible to people. While this may be weird and not like, you know, your Beethoven, it's not Mozart, he still has a lot of great melodies in there that people can pick up on and enjoy. So it's really fun. But anyway, enough of me talking. We're going to move on to his third movement of this, Saturday Night Waltz, and then move on to the fourth movement, the Hoedown, which is a really fun one as well. But first off is Aaron Copland's, again, from Aaron Copland's Rodeo, Saturday Night Waltz.

dude, that guy going insane on the xylophone back there. Sorry, like, everything else is awesome, but, like, I just kind of heard that, and I had to remark on it. He's got to be insane back there. Anyway, that was the third and fourth movements of Aaron Copland's Rodeo, third movement being the Saturday Night Waltz, and fourth being the Hoedown. I mean, it's so fun. It's fun. And that's part of what's cool about Copland, is that he takes this slightly avant-garde style, mixes it with American folkisms, and has a really fun time with it. It's very charming, and it's very his own thing. And just great instrumentation too. I feel like he knows exactly what to use for the kind of sound he wants for it, I suppose any composer should have, but, like, it's nice to have big old brass parts just going buck wild when, you know, and have the strings also do that. But, you know, it's not quite the extent that the brass has gotten. He knows that. So we'll use, you know, I don't know. I just find it very fun. Anyway, we'll move on to another bit of his fascinations, which move us from the American to the Latin American, which his aptly named three Latin American sketches. This third one, the Danza de Jalisco. So Aaron Copland, again, three Latin American sketches and his third of those three.

3 Latin American dances, and that was the 3rd, Danza de Jalisco. I just, he's so fun. He's so fun. He does a lot. Does it kind of all sound the same after a while? A little bit, but it's really fun, and I really do enjoy it. And I did that as preparation. Switch from the United States American to Latin American because, well, he does a lot. And one of his cool things is that writing for wind parts, A, as I was saying before, he knows how to use his winds. He uses his strings plenty, but his wind sections are really quite something. So much so that a decent amount of his music has been arranged for wind bands in particular. So about a year and a half ago at this point, the spring of 2025, our very own wind ensemble played a piece by him, El Salon Mexico, arranged by M. Hinsley for wind band in particular. I would play the recording, but I can't seem to find it right now, which is very unfortunate. But we do have another very good recording of his song El Salon Mexico. And it's very interesting. It's different. It's not quite as bombastically fun as some of the other ones. You have to work for it a little more. There's some, you know, interesting things in there, but it's overall, I find it just an incredible piece. So to finish off our program here today, and I'll talk to you guys after, don't worry, you will not have the last of me yet. Next up, we have El Salon Mexico by Aaron Copland.

just an absolutely amazing piece. Just so fun, so fun. So glad we got to. Yeah, just really, really great time. So thank you all for joining me today as we explore a little bit more into the classical side of things, and we explore the life and music of Aaron Copland. I, again, have been your host for the hour, Mason Wiesner. Thank you so much for tuning into this episode of Nonlinear Listening, and remember to never stop going nonlinear. I actually will not see you folks next week, as I will be gone on October break, but the week after that, you know I am right here at midnight on Sunday mornings. I'll see you all next 2 weeks from now. Jesus. 2 weeks from now, folks.

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1: 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And they're all singing out there, not just one or two verses, but for half an hour or more. You know, the whole purpose of these work songs was not to work too hard. That's right. 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And the boss comes by and he sees everybody moving, it's okay. But you don't want to do it too fast, you'd kill yourself. 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Back in the old days, it was sung by the crews that rowed from the islands off the coast of Georgia to the mainland. And the different crews would pride themselves on their singing, have special songs. In this one, the leader sings out a line, and then the whole crowd comes in with "Hallelujah." Did you try singing it? Hallelujah. 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High sopranos? Hallelujah. Do you think you can sing up there? Hallelujah. Hey, how about altos and basses? Hallelujah. And then I sing another line and you go, "Hallelujah." Hey, we got it. Let's see how it sounds.

Now, that's it. 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Let's put it up a little higher. Gonna make you sopranos work. Just an old gospel song.

That was Pete Seeger. Didn't Old John Cross the Water and Michael Row Your Boat Ashore? The song before that was Try As I May, live at Carnegie Hall, Cameron Winter. The song before that was High Blood Pressure, Huey Piano Smith. Next up, we have Nina Simone with Funkier Than a Mosquito's Twitter.

started showing, your conversation's getting kind of boring. Can't believe nothing you say, 'cause I'm around and I see what you do. You know you're

0: That was more than I can say. The crickets. That's the Buddy Holly singing. I have an announcement. The second annual benefit concert celebrating 11 years of Local Motion on 91.3 WBKR will be held on Saturday, November 28th at the Falcon in Marlboro. Doors at 5:30. 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Up next, we have Aretha Franklin, Once in a Lifetime.
1: Just once in a lifetime, a woman knows a moment.

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in my lifetime. Ooh, I feel like a giant. And I

That was Waterboy Live, Odetta and Larry Moore. Song before that was Green Rocky Road, Tim Hardin. Have another announcement. The Coon Hackett Art Center will present three captivating art exhibits in its galleries during November 3rd, 2026 to December 31st, 2026. Featured in the Victorian Gallery at 9 Vassar Street in Poughkeepsie, New York, will be acclaimed artist and author Caroline Schlamm. At 12 Vassar Street, Melissa Small Cooper will showcase her beautiful floral paintings in the reception gallery, and painter and mixed media artist Crystal Ortiz displays her intriguing small-scale paintings in the Hancock Gallery. Free public art opening reception will be held on Friday, November 6, 2026 from 5 p.m. to 7 p.m. in all three galleries. Up next, we have Head Held High by the Velvet Underground.

That was It Isn't Nice, Barbara Dane and the Chambers Brothers. Song before that was Don't Go Near the Water, the Beach Boys. Up next, we have Steve Young, Lonesome or Mean.

That's Please Call Home, Allman Brothers Band. The song before that was Do You Know How It Feels to Be Lonesome, sung by the International Submarine Band. Thank you, everybody, for listening. Hopefully you can tune in next Sunday morning, 7 a.m., for another show, Odds and Ends with Allie Hop. Looks like we might have time for one more song. Last song will be I'm Dreaming a Dream, Norma Tanga.

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We wrapped up that set with Sam Jandel and Sam Wilkes giving us Rap World, which I believe might be a reference to the Connor O'Malley short film, perhaps. That's off their record Unrelated, which was released in April. Prior to that, we heard the Brooklyn-based electronic artist Corntooth with the song Align. That's off the album The Nightingale Floor, which came out a couple weeks ago. Jabu before that with Temporary off their 2024 album, A Soft and Gatherable Star. I believe they have a new record coming out in November. The Ganjas gave us Post Berlin West off their latest release, Ace Rhythm Meditation, which came out last month. Fina before that with a track off the forthcoming album Jazz Dreams, which will be out in a couple weeks. That was called I Could. Prior to that, we heard Liz Cooper with the title track off her 2025 LP, A New Day. She's currently on tour with Robert Lester Folsom. Should be in the city this upcoming week. The Portland, Oregon-based artist C.C. Davis gave us Heartbreaker off his self-titled album from earlier this year. Before that, we heard a song off one of my favorite records of the year, Tara Clark and Trio's Somewhere Good. That was called Silently. ML Book before that with an outtake off her 2024 album Suntub. That was called Moving Light, Change. White Poppy gave us By My Side off the 2017 album Pink Haze. Tycho before that with Receiver off of Epoch, which came out in 2016. And we started off today's show with Shady Cove, which features two members of the now-defunct trio Candace. That song was called Overdrive, and it was released as a single last year. Behind me, you can hear the Sound Rays with the song Submarine. Don't forget to support them on Bandcamp. That is a wrap for me this rainy, sleepy Sunday morning. Thanks, as always, for listening. Until next week, stay safe out there. Abolish ICE.

Hello, everybody. I am Lucas. And this is sort of a random thing. I'm substituting for the show that's supposed to be on right now. I'm not too sure what that show is, but on this rainy Sunday morning, I decided it would be a good idea to play some music. It is really, really, really, really bad out there. Just cold and drizzling and gray. But that means that it's really nice inside. I have a couple minutes with you guys, so I'm going to share. Well, we'll start off with this album, Psychotic, from Osamasan. This album was released on October 10th of last year, so almost a year ago. And it was really my first foray into Osamasan and sort of his incredibly unique style of music. I really like him. I'm just going to play a couple of songs that I think are some of the best off the album. And then we'll see what else we want to play. All right. Let's get going. This first song is called Habits. It's the first song on the album.

I'm cruel than a bitch, yeah. I like all my shorts so clean, I'm fresher than a bitch, yeah. I don't know what twin saying, I just got the hit, yeah. We just put some mole in, cause we got more rich, yeah. Tell the gang, go buy new sticks and go into the rich. My pit jumping, yeah, get dropped in a beat. My pit jumping, yeah, get dropped in a beat. Think I'm hearing something, I'm going, guess what we're going to see. First night, that would be about the shit, you don't know about this. Open 5-7, fuck your city, it do magic tricks. I say stuntin' on this beat, now she mad as shit. I say stuntin' on this beat, now she mad as shit. I say stuntin' on this beat, now she mad as shit. I say stuntin' on this beat, now she mad as shit. I say stuntin' on this beat, now she mad as shit. McGee's up, I'm turned up, I had the sin. You niggas a has-been, now I got the bags in. My server's not lagging, I'm steady toes tagging. Get turned to a past tense since you talking that action. The shit I'm film, okay, lights, camera, action. Flashes on the hair, P black, I move like the Tasman. You say you gon' see me and spaz out, then go and spaz in. I just fucked this bitch, blew her back out, and Tobro tapping. Gleaning, tapping, person tapping. We, yeah, we taxing. These niggas tryna be Batman. Bone the Joker, Batman. Saving a hoe, I'm laughing. Ha ha, I'm laughing. Hit the corner, swear, nigga, what's the word? Some of this damn money in my pockets like a server first. Hit a little bit, now you mad that he not the first. Everywhere I go, I got lean, yeah, I got the syrup. These hoes tryna go take a trip to Europe. Diamonds for my eyes, take a pic and all I do is tear up. Nigga, you better not size up, not your rank, you gotta go and tear up. Yeah, I got a room in the bank, I go to sleep in there. Dug cut, put some lean in there. Man, this hoe got me fucked up, I just need some air. About to show off, got my butt tucked, then I'm leaving there. Bitch, think you smoking on gas, but he cheap.

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Yeah. 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Yeah. I don't know what twins saying, I just got the hit. Yeah, we just put some mole in, cause we got more rich. Yeah. Tell the gang, go buy new sticks and go into the rich. My mind's pitch up and yeah, get dry than a pee. 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

That song is one of my favorites off the album, and it's actually really funny. When this album came out, that song, Habits, was used in a lot of these Instagram and TikTok videos. Because it's the beat is super, super, I don't know, it's like earwormy, that. Bow, bow, bow, bow, bow, bow, bow, bow, bow. So it ended up becoming really, really popular. I think it's the most played on the album. Yeah, it is by a pretty good margin. And it, I mean, this album also is a big reason why Osamasen is so in the limelight today, I think. It was just such a great, great project. There's not a lot of misses on here, if any. And he was able to put out something that was enjoyable to listen to for everybody, and it just catapulted him to this new level of fame that I think he hadn't really been at before. Although, I'm not going to say he was, he wasn't unknown before. People know about him. All right, this next song is called, let's see which one I want to play. I'm going to play the 9th track on the album, She Woke Up. All right.

So that was, she woke up first and then function was after that. If you guys were hoping to get some really calming music for your Sunday morning, maybe your drive to the coffee store, or morning supermarket run, doing some errands, I apologize. This album is probably not that. Although I do find that when I listen to it, I end up feeling calm. But I'll only play a couple more songs, maybe two or three more songs from the album. I am first going to play a song with his a well-known contemporary, Che, that he did, FMJ, and then I'll play What's Happening. Okay, a little bit more than two songs. I'll play What's Happening, I'll play It's a Party, and then I'll play the last two songs, Co-op Man and Victory Lap. And then we'll move on to something that I think is a lot more calming. But FMJ is up next.

guess any. Money counter, bad day, finish, change my name to digits. 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

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We're going to go try and play something that is pretty calm. We're going to go work on, actually, this is nice. We're going to go to some automation is what we're going to go to. Sorry, guys.

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Welcome back. I'm DJ DeVore, or Joe, if you prefer. And for today's set, we're going to have a very different genre situation from last time. If you tuned in then, there was a lot of folk. Today, it's a pretty loud, fast-paced show. I've got mostly late 80s, early 90s alternative rock, punk rock, and grunge. With, of course, some Riot Girl, some emo, some egg punk, you know, etc. mixed in there as well. My first song for you today is going to be Secret Girl by Brad. This is a band out of Seattle and a side project of Pearl Jam's Stone Gossard. Thank you for being here, and I hope you enjoy.

Again, that song you just heard was Secret Girl by Brad. Next up is Drunks by The Gits, a Seattle band fronted by lead singer Mia Zapata. The band was short-lived as Zapata was raped and murdered in 1993, just 1 year after the release of their first full-length album. The song I'm about to play is from an album released in 1994, a year after her death, made entirely with previously recorded material. Also, just to throw this out there, I wanted to play Seaweed by The Gits, but it's explicit, so I can't on daytime radio. If you like this next song, you should check that one out, because I think it's even better. Okay, I think The Gits are super awesome, and I hope you like this next one.

The song you just heard was 13 Tall Boys by Olympia, Washington egg punk band The Gobs. Before that was Kafri Pants by another Olympia band, Bikini Kill. And the next song will be Fight by The Derelicts.

I just played Wake by Portland-based band Heat Miser. You may have recognized his voice in that last song. That was Elliot Smith, who was famously a prominent member of Heat Miser before he went solo. Before that was Bad Guy Reaction by Gas Huffer. And you know what? I think I'm going to read a PSA right now. So get ready. Get hype. 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Vassar Students for Justice in Palestine will be continuing to host a weekly food drive for Dutchess Outreach beginning on Friday, September 12th, 2026, and continuing every Friday for the duration of the academic year. The food drive takes place in the College Center on Vassar's campus from 12 p.m. to 4 p.m. Vassar students are encouraged to donate the food they collect by using their dining swipe in Express. All food donations are delivered the day of the drive. The Vassar and Poughkeepsie community are also welcome to donate non-perishable goods. Come find us in the College Center. Alrighty. Thanks so much for being here. This is still Rain Shadow. Next up, we have a song that I cannot say the actual title to because it is explicit, but the song is called Queen B-Word by Green River. And Green River are considered one of the first and maybe the most influential early Seattle grunge bands. The song is a cover of David Bowie's 1971 song of the same name. I hope you enjoy it.

joined by Seattle band 7 Year B Word. Another word I can't say on air there. And this band was close friends with the Gits, which I played earlier in the set, including their lead singer Mia Zapata. This song you just heard was off the 1994 album Viva Zapata, created in response to her murder the year prior. Next up, we have Luminol by Tad, and I hope you enjoy it. One second.

You just heard More or Less by the Screaming Trees, who were founded in Ellensburg, Washington. Before that was Iron Head by alternative metal band Helmet. Now, Helmet as a band was actually founded in New York City, shouts out, but the founder, vocalist, and lead guitarist, Paige Hamilton, is from Portland, Oregon, as is the founding bassist, Henry Bogdan. So it counts. I think it's time for another PSA. And now, we are going to hear about the second annual Local Motion on 91.3 WVKR benefit concert. This will be Saturday, November 28th, doors at 5:30, music at 7. This concert will benefit two local nonprofit organizations, the Hudson Valley Animal Rescue and Sanctuary in Poughkeepsie, and Washburn and House for Domestic... I'm going to read that again. This concert will benefit two local nonprofit organizations, Hudson Valley Animal Rescue and Sanctuary in Poughkeepsie and Washburn, and House for Domestic Violence in Ulster County. Musicians performing include Scott Sherrard, Little Feet, Greg Ullman, Jack Petruzzelli, The Fab Foe, Joan Osborne, Cindy Cashdollar, 3-time Grammy winner, Carl Allweiler, and Caroline Ryan, and Special. Guests to be announced. All donations will go directly to the two organizations, and only a handful of reservations remain. 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I think from Seattle. Okay, I hope you enjoy.

The song you just heard was Look What You've Done by Candlebox, and the song before that was Hunted Down by Soundgarden. My set today is sadly coming to an end. Rain Shadow will be back after Vassar's October break on Sunday, November 1st at 11 a.m. I'm looking forward to it. My last songs for you today are China Wall by Seattle-based band Voodoo Gear Shift, and Mez by Seattle's 10-Minute Warning. I hope you enjoy them. Thank you for listening, and have a great rest of your day.

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0: either the school of hard knocks or this chemistry class. We on our way to the future with this musical past. Let's go.
1: Word up. Let's go. Indeed. You look at this. Your man is early. We are here early. 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Hope you all enjoying the day. It is a little dreary in the Hudson Valley, but you know, we are gonna blast it out over the airwaves. I'm feeling like ain't nothing like hip hop music today, you know, throwbacks. We're gonna bless the Hudson Valley and beyond deep in the crates. Taking it back, you know, throwback era, classic material all afternoon. But we're going to run through them. We got treats all day, so keep it locked all afternoon, 12 to 3. 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Big shout to JJ early on the check-in. 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
0: Wagwan, General Steel Pond Deck. 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

its finest each and every Sunday, 12 to 3 DITC. And that song that we were just playing, that I used to love her. Now, to some of y'all of the age bracket, they just, you know the whole story and what have you, and already know like it's about.

my man, big shout out to my man Randy. And so when his new album dropped, and that was kind of like the single, I used to love her. And he has me over, and we're chilling like we always do in the dungeon in the basement. And he plays, he's like, yo, you gotta check your man Common, man. He like made this like love song. And I was like, really? I was like, oh, that's kind of odd from like, you know, Take It Easy. So like we drop it on, and so my first mentality is thinking it's like a love song. Just right off the bat here, and that's what it's being portrayed as. So I start listening to it, and I'm dead through it, like, oh wow, this is a love story. And I'm like, that's crazy. And going all through it and listening to the different eras, I'm like, I could see that. And then like gets to the end, and we says who I'm talking about is hip hop. And I'm like, what? And I'm like, wait, like, I have to listen to that a second time, and to now listen to it like, oh, he's talking about hip hop, because I'm thinking he's talking about a girl. So then I listen to it the second time. I'm like, wow, that's got to be one of the all time best depictions of the love of hip hop. That era was bar none. Of course, you had the like Run DMC eras, Public Enemies, but like to me, that 90s era. That was like such a special time, a crucial area. Beats, rhymes, you know, some had something to talk about. But that's what we take it for you each and every Sunday, 12 to 3, DITC independently on your 91.3 radio station. 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I know everybody's out there in football mode. Big shout out to people like Jacques. Big shout out to Ray. I see you

always holding it down for years. You know what I'm saying? Bringing that real music, not that new stuff that's popular, but that era, man. DJ Odyssey, what's good, brother? Big shout to the Art of Text, Pace One, what is good, my friend? Legendary DJ E, Smokey Brown, holding it down. 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

at the 30 year anniversary of DJ Shadow introducing like one of the all time classic great pieces of musical work. I might have to do coming up like a dedication to that album with the samples and all that. That is one of my top favorite albums. But let's get back into the mix on your Sunday afternoon, 12 to 3, DITC, independently. If you have not sat down and got to listen to Introducing, please go and listen to that. What? Did you just say Freddie Jackson? Did I see that? When did that happen? My man, Salute Pro, my brother, always doing your thing, man. Salute to you. Man, I did not see that. I've been moving and shaking. I did see I was going to talk about a rest in peace, Mike Ditka, the Bears legend. Of course, everybody knows from, you know, the championship. Well, man, that guy was a legend. But I did not know Freddie Jackson. I got to get in and check my information. I would have did a set for my man. Yeah, man, we're going to get into the mix. My man, Salute Pro, Salute Brother. Hope all is well. But let's get back into the mix. Ain't nothing like hip-hop music on your Sunday afternoon, 12 to 3. 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Let's get back into the mix. Let's go.

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0: KR, you on the air. Joey, what's up? Where you from, Joey?
1: All right, Brooklyn, New York, but I'm driving through here, and I heard your steak, and it sounds good.
0: Oh, you feel that? Thank you, the city cats. I'm liking this, man. I'm definitely liking this. No doubt. Go ahead.
1: Oh, it's unbelievable. I ain't never heard nothing

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1: Everybody that's listening right now, but y'all gotta know, today's the day. Real music is gonna make a comeback, and today's the day.
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4: Bring it in. Once upon a time, there was a brother named Castro. Had a little problem with his cash flow. Word. More than once upon a time, he had a 3 o'clock mad dough. Only at the time, seemed mad absurd. Then he saw a light bulb flash up in his forehead. Shine so bright, he had to close both eyes. Said whoever hit him for the average poor, the double hat. Be hit for the biggest surprise. Now, meanwhile, still short on pocket pissing. Not to mention any window to throw it out. Looking like who don't you want and where to come from. Sipping on chicken wings, smacking on stout. Step to his boy, the label of the month. Like, yo, what's the half kid? Let me get a deal. Got a dope style, sound just like so-and-so. What's the name? Wrote it for me even more ill. Make you wanna holler like Marvin. Did I mention I'm starving? Quite thirsty. Meaning what? Meaning that I'ma do whatever it takes to make sure to play my show. I'll finish on the billboard. Last on the countdown. Like contact on that show. So what's up, Black Yo? How'd that sound? If you down to come on, let's go. Dance to the studio right now.

0: cents spent.
1: Nah. 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
0: print. What you talking about, man?
1: But tell me this. How the hell I'm going to pay
0: word,
1: rent?
0: Man.
1: I got to live the landlord, so now I tiptoe.
0: Tiptoe.
1: In and out the crib to find a way to get dough. Can't make another record, cause I can't flow.
0: Damn right.
1: But I could tell you a little story.
0: And that's this.
2: This was the last rhyme I ever wrote, the last words that I ever spoke. No, I'ma keep

Ladies and gentlemen, and I'm sure it's a lot more gentlemen than ladies, you are now in tune to my man Bill Skills on WVKR, digging in the crates, the longest running hip-hop show in the universe. This is Stretch Armstrong, and I don't know how you do it, but I'll see you in a minute.

And you feel it. We are in the hip hop frame of mind. Ain't nothing like hip hop music. And you know, every Sunday we embody it. It does not matter if it's hip hop. It could be R&B. It could be house music. It could be jazz. You never know any given Sunday, especially on football season. We just get it in. Good music. But it's nothing like hip-hop music. And we just gonna grind it out. Big shout to my man, Steve Turk. What is good, brother? Big shout to you, the family. Big shout to my man, Doug. Like I said earlier, that brother, I saw on a feed that he was at DJ Shadow 30-year anniversary introducing. And that's another album that's crazy, crazy dope to me from that era. Just like sample programming, record, like, gathering. That as a whole is a beautiful listen. That's like a on a scheme. You know, don't label me. That's kind of like a little bit like a donuts, like a Dilla Donuts, but a different vibe. You know what I mean? Like instrumentals pieced together. A dope listen just as an instrumental album. So like I'm kind of coining that like one of those first like Dilla. So if you're not in or down with DJ Shadow introducing, go give that a listen. I think I just told him I did it a while ago. I'm gonna have to do like a theme show, DJ Shadow introducing, since it's the 30-year anniversary. Maybe next week. But I did it like a sample set. Some of the samples that he had used, piece it with the album cuts. You know how we do, teach class every Sunday. But if you are outside of the area code, you want to tell a friend to tell a friend to get down and check out the show, they can go to Apple Music, search WVKR, stream that, then go to the TuneIn app, search WVKR-FM. But you know, every Sunday, live from 91.3 FM, Vassar College, Poughkeepsie, New York. But we are going to proceed. More hip-hop music, you know how we do it. Every Sunday, 12 to 3, DITC. Let's go.

0: 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It's called Someday. 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
1: 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Peace.

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OC of the DITC Immortals. Repping with my man Bill Skills on 91.3. You know how it goes down, digging in the crates, you heard?

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1: Yo, this show sounded really hot, though, man, for real. You do your thing on Sundays. 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

91.3. The name of the show is DITC. That's digging in the crates for those that are slow. My dude is Bill Skills, and you are now presently tuned into the finest. DRES.

0: my man Bill Skills. 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
1: My big brother, Big Lee, holding it down. 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For life.
2: Oh,
1: we taking over. 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

0: What happened was, the people, they start to say things that make sense. 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
1: Oh, my gosh. 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
0: off. Yeah, and they wear the funny clothes, man. 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

0: Yo, yo, it's your boy Louisville Slugger, head honcho, OG, CBCC. You already know how we doing, man. What I'm chilling with my boy Bill Skill. All day, every day, digging in the crate radio, man. From the street to box, street to box. Boston,
1: yeah. But I wanted to say, whoever don't know, this is Professor Skills, okay? Teaching me every week, 91.3, Sunday, 12 to 3, digging in the crates and all of that.
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0: I'm sure it's a lot more gentlemen than ladies. 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This is Stretch Armstrong, and I don't know how you do it, but I'll see you in another 20 years.
1: Can you let me know right now, please? Vanilla Apple.
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Blue Stacy, of course, the B-Boys, Sir Benjamin, J-Dot. Big shout to Jeffrey as well. Big shout to everybody that tuned in and rocked out with the brother today. I appreciate y'all. Until next week, everybody enjoy the rest of that weekend. 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

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Live at Tipitina's, yours truly, in the barbecue swingers. 20 years later, we're live, yours truly, Clammy Ruffins, in Urban Upper Mayfield. And we live. Come on. Oh, yeah.

0: Too close when we play the ensemble, am I? 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Yeah, well, I'll step back a little bit because I come in very loud.
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I'm going to... 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His name was Big Bill Brunsey. 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

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He said no brush hunter's gonna get my daughter. 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
1: Yes, you sure are. We still have to get the clock fixed in the automation, I think. It's a little early. And I can't hear myself. How about that button? These are mysterious buttons in here today. How about now? Oh, there we go. Look at that. 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Where else can you hear people practicing on the air? 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

0: Yes, good radio weather here. As I guess these are the remnants of Isaiah's. I don't know. All I know is it's raining. 55 degrees, light rain and mist outside. About 85 degrees here in the studio. I think they fired up their heating plant, but you won't need that, at least for the next few days. It's going to be some nice weather coming. But not tonight. Tonight it's icky. So it's good. Make yourself some soup and cozy up to the radio, where we'll hear the challenge of the Yukon. Sherlock Holmes. It definitely feels like a Sherlock Holmes night. Bergen and McCarthy with, among other special guests, Orson Welles. And then Rocky Fortune. We take you to the 14th of October, 1949, where Sergeant Preston encounters the great Charlotta here on WVKR. Good evening.
1: Now, as gunshots echo across the windswept, snow-covered reaches of the wild Northwest, Tough Wheat and Quaker Pie... The constable.
0: Let's try that again.
1: Now, as gunshots echo across the windswept, snow-covered reaches of the wild Northwest, Quaker Puffed Wheat and Quaker Puffed Rice, the breakfast cereal shot from guns, present the challenge of the Yukon. It's Yukon King, swiftest and strongest lead dog of the Northwest, blazing the trail for Sergeant Preston of the Northwest Mounted Police in his relentless pursuit of lawbreakers.
2: On King, run, country!
1: Gold. Gold discovered in the Yukon, a stampede to the Klondike in the wild race for riches. Back to the days of the gold rush, with Quaker Puffed Wheat and Quaker Puffed Rice bringing you the adventures of Sergeant Preston and his wonder dog, Yukon King, as they meet the challenge of the Yukon. Ride 'em, cowboy! Yes, sirree. Little wonder many a top-action Hollywood movie star goes for a breakfast of Quaker Puffed Rice or Quaker Puffed Wheat. These king-size, ready-to-serve premium grains of rice or wheat pack a man-sized taste wallop. They're good for you. They're shot from guns. Yes, actually exploded up to 8 times normal size to make 'em crisp and tender. Tomorrow, sure, enjoy this breakfast treat. Eat Quaker Puffed Rice or Quaker Puffed Wheat. It was late summer in the Yukon when Sergeant Preston and King returned to Dawson City after a trip to 40 Mile and reported to Inspector Maynard at Mounted Police Headquarters.
3: King's help, the constable and I finished the case up there in short order, sir. The men who robbed the express office are behind bars.
4: I knew you wouldn't have come back unless they were, Sergeant. And I'm glad you're back. We have a case right here that needs attention.
3: Oh? What is it, sir?
4: Murder.
3: Murder, eh? Has the killer been caught?
4: No. You remember that old sourdough, Jeff Beckett?
3: Yes, I do, sir. He has a cabin on the south edge of town.
4: Well, old Jeff was the victim. He was found dead in his cabin this morning.
3: I see.
4: Mike and Joe Dolan, who lived just beyond Jeff's
3: you
4: place...
3: You mean the Dolan brothers who own the general store?
4: That's right, Sergeant. They stopped by to see if old Jeff wanted to give them an order to bring out when they went home. It seems that they were in the habit of doing that.
3: Yes, sir, I know.
4: Well, they found the door partly open and Jeff lying on the floor inside. He had been knifed over the heart. The knife was gone. They came right in and reported it this morning. I sent Constable Canby out there with the coroner right away.
3: They find any clues?
4: Canby said what seemed to be footprints made by a woman's shoe outside the door.
3: Oh, well, that trail ought to be easy to follow.
4: Well, now wait till I finish, Sergeant. The old man had his gun in his hand and it hadn't been fired. The coroner decided that the only way it could have happened was by someone who was an expert at throwing a knife. Someone who threw it faster than the old man could draw his gun.
3: I see, sir.
4: Just after they arrived at the cabin, there was a heavy downpour of rain.
3: Oh.
4: Not only that, But you know how fast news travels here, Sergeant. A curious crowd followed them out there and tramped all around the place.
3: There goes any chance of having King follow a trail.
4: That's what I mean. The footprints were obliterated. Canby is working on the case. He's making inquiries in around town now.
3: Well, perhaps he'll turn up something, sir. Do you mind if King and I go to Jeff's cabin anyhow, just to have a look around?
4: No, go right ahead, Sergeant. I want you to work in this case with Canby until you find the murderer.
3: We'll do all we can, sir. I'll come back here after we visit the cabin. Come along, King.
1: After leaving headquarters, Sergeant Preston, with King trotting at his side, rode out to old Jeff Beckett's cabin.
5: Oh, my King. Easy, fellas.
1: As he dismounted, he looked around carefully.
3: It's too bad we didn't get here while those footprints were undisturbed, eh, fellow? Let's take a look inside.
1: Entering the cabin, Sergeant Preston and King looked around, but found nothing significant. King sniffed the air, whining.
3: I know, King. There's more than one scent in here to confuse you. Well, come on, fella. We might as well go back to headquarters. Come on. Steady, Blackie. Steady now.
5: Get up there!
1: A short time after Sergeant Preston left headquarters, Constable Frank Canby triumphantly entered the inspector's office with a slim young man who was wearing handcuffs.
6: All right, Dennis. Go on in.
4: Well, what's this?
6: I've cracked the murder case, Inspector. Here's the killer.
4: What?
6: Yes, sir. This is Dennis Ames, works in the express office.
4: I know, but what do you mean?
7: I didn't do it, I tell you.
6: Facts are against you, Dennis. You might as well own up to the fact that you killed Jeff Beckett yesterday and made off with his gold.
7: But I keep telling you, I didn't do it, I swear I didn't.
4: What are the facts against him?
6: He rode into town last night, sir. Went to the cafe. He invited everybody to have a treat on him, with him putting the bill. Yet he makes only a small salary at the express office.
7: But I told you, went to the carnival just north of town yesterday and won that money.
6: I found out that Jeff Beckett went to the carnival, too. They say he was showing a lot of gold around. He left early.
7: That has nothing to do with me.
6: You must have followed him and jumped him at his cabin.
7: No, I didn't.
4: If that's all you have to go on, I don't see...
6: Just a minute, Inspector, please. Last night, when he was in sort of a gay mood, Dennis Ames was showing a knife around at the cafe.
7: I found a knife along the trail. Honest, you have to believe me. I wouldn't be showing it around if I'd used it to kill anyone, would I?
6: You might, in the condition you were in last night.
4: Just a minute. What about the footprints that were reported, Constable Canby? You and the coroner, as well as the two Dolans,
6: I know, sir. They looked like the footprints of a woman. But Dennis here is from Texas. He always wears those high-heeled boots he has on now. And they're a small size, as you can see, sir. We could have mistaken his footprints for a woman's.
4: What about the knife you spoke of?
6: I have it here. I went by his cabin and found it there on the table.
4: Dennis, I hate to do this, but the facts are against you. We'll have to hold you as a suspect.
7: No. No, I didn't do it. I didn't.
6: Sorry, Dennis. Come on, I'll have to lock you up.
7: I didn't kill him, I tell you. You can't blame me. I didn't kill him.
1: On the way back to headquarters, Sergeant Preston decided to stop off at the general store.
5: Oh, Blackie, hold up.
3: Wait here, King. Wait, boy.
8: Well, Sergeant Preston, how are you, sir?
3: Fine, Mike. I understand you and Joe are the ones who found Beckett's body this morning.
8: That's right. Poor old Jeff. It was quite a shock, I can tell you. The coroner said he'd been dead for quite some time. Since late yesterday, last night, maybe. If you can find the woman who made them footprints, you'll have the killer, says I.
3: Too bad it rained this morning and so many people went out there.
8: Oh, here comes Joe. He's been at the cafe.
9: Good afternoon, Sergeant.
3: How are you, Joe? Mike and I were just discussing the murder.
9: Maybe it'll surprise you to know that Constable Canby caught the killer just a short time ago.
8: What's that you say?
3: Canby found the murderer? Well, who is she, do you know?
9: Tisn't the she, Sergeant. He just took in Dennis Ames, that young Texan fella, as the killer.
3: Dennis Ames?
8: Now, hold on a minute, Joe. You know as well as I do, those were the prints of a woman's shoe we saw.
9: Dennis wears small western boots with those high heels. He was throwing around a lot of gold at the cafe last night, they say. And he was showing a knife, which he says he found on the way in from the carnival.
8: Wish now. In spite of it all, I say the prints were too small for any man, boots or not. I've sold shoes too long not to notice. I believe Dennis when he says he found that knife. He's a nice lad.
3: Somehow I would never have thought that Dennis Ames could harm anyone.
9: The facts are the facts, Sergeant. He's in a bad spot one way or the other.
4: There must be some way to show that Dennis didn't do it. I wish I could help the lad.
3: The only way to help Dennis Ames, Mike, is to find the killer. You still think it was a woman, eh?
4: That I do. He says he won his gold at the carnival, and I believe him. I was at the cafe last night when he said that. But I left before he showed the knife around, like to say he did. And who's to say he didn't find that tool? The killer might have thrown it away or dropped it.
3: Oh, it is possible. He said he found it coming from the carnival.
9: That's right.
3: The carnival? I wonder.
4: Sure, and I heard several say that they saw old Jeff at that carnival yesterday. With plenty of gold to spend.
3: I see. I think I'll ride out to that carnival right now and look around.
4: How about taking me along with you, sir?
3: All right. Come on, Mike.
1: Later that afternoon, Sergeant Preston, with King at his side, walked slowly along the midway of the carnival.
4: Sure, and there are plenty of women with this carnival, Sergeant. And most any one of them could have seen old Jeff with all the gold he was carrying. He was a great one for making a show of what he had to spend.
3: It's difficult to know just where to start looking for the one who might have... Now, wait a minute, Mike. Let's stop here. Quiet, King.
10: Never shown in the U-card. Yes, for only 10 cents, you can come right inside and see Carlotta, the gorgeous and regal gypsy queen. Yes, folks, don't miss seeing this beautiful gypsy girl actually pin the man to the wall with sharp, gleaming knives. Thrown from 12 feet away. Step right up. The show starts in a minute. Remember the price, only a day.
11: They have an announcement to
10: make. I sure go right ahead. Now listen a minute, folks. Just a minute.
3: I know that man. King and I saved him from wolves 2 winters ago near Selkirk.
4: Is that the truth now? Well, what do you know about that?
11: Folks, I have an announcement to make. The beautiful Carlotta won't be able to perform in her usual way this afternoon. But she will appear on the platform inside with her display of knives and will give an instructive and entertaining talk on her experiences in Europe and America. Now, each and every person who pays the admission price of 10 cents will receive a picture. Yes, I said a picture of this marvelous gypsy queen. Get your tickets right now. Thank you.
10: All right, step right up, folks. Get your tickets here. Only 10 cents. Step right up.
3: Come on, Mike. We'll go inside. Come along, King.
1: Sergeant Preston and Mike moved to the front of the crowd near the small platform on which Carlotta stood waiting. King stood beside Preston. The great dog stared at the bespangled woman, his nose in the air, sniffing. Then a low growl rose in his throat.
3: Quiet, fellow.
1: The understanding between Preston and King was great, and the husky's low growl had meaning for the Mountie. He noticed that Carlotta had her right arm in a sling. The crowd quieted as she finally spoke.
12: But this is most unfortunate that I have hurt my arm. Yesterday morning I had the bad fall, so I cannot throw the knives. But I will show them to you. I remove the cloth covering from this velvet-covered board, and so, there they are. The beautiful gleaming knives held there in the loops.
3: Look, Mike, the bottom loop is empty. One of those knives is missing.
4: Saints preserve us. Maybe someone stole it.
3: No, Mike, I have a feeling Carlotta's the one we're looking for. For Dennis Ames' sake, we've got to prove it somehow.
1: We'll continue our story in just a moment.

0: fellas and girls, look it. Man, oh man, here's the tallest man I've ever seen.
1: I am the tallest man. The tallest man in the world.
0: Boy, you must be. Say, how's it feel to be the tallest man in the world?
1: No different.
0: Gosh, I'll bet you eat a lot.
1: 3 good meals a day.
0: Gee. What's your favorite meal?
1: Breakfast, naturally.
0: Breakfast, huh? Say, ever eat Quaker puffed rice or Quaker puffed wheat?
1: Do I? Every day.
0: Oh, you like rice or wheat shot from guns?
1: Nothing better.
0: Boy, you must be champion Quaker puffed rice and wheat eater.
1: By and by the case.
0: What do you like best about them?
1: They're big. About 8 times normal size, like me.
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0: Anything else you like about Quaker puffed rice and Quaker puffed wheat?
1: That nut-like flavor. 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
0: Well, tell me, how's the weather up there?
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0: Now to continue our story. Sergeant Preston felt certain that somehow Carlotta had killed old Jeff Beckett, in spite of the sling and her alibi that she'd been hurt the morning before. Preston, with Mike and King, left the tent and went to the place where the horses were waiting.
1: Well, right back into town, Mike. I have a few questions I'd like to ask Dennis Ames.
2: Sure, but why don't we look around a bit more, Sergeant? Since that gypsy girl has had her arm in a sling since yesterday morning, it stands to reason she
1: Mike,
2: could have...
1: I noticed something in that connection.
2: And what was that?
1: The barker outside didn't seem to know Carlotta was injured until Anson came out and made the announcement.
2: Holy smoke, that's right.
1: The girl hadn't been putting on her act since yesterday morning. That barker would have known it.
2: Say now, why didn't you ask
1: Because carnival people stick together. He'd close up like a clam. One other thing. Did you notice when King growled in there?
2: I did that. I wondered.
1: I feel sure King recognized Carlotta's scent as one of those he found at Jeff's cabin. I couldn't go only by that, of course, but...
2: I get what you mean. King, you're a wonder.
1: King and I are both working in the dark in a way, Mike, but we hope for the best. Let's get going.
2: Right,
1: steady,
2: Blanket. Hey, steady. Get it.
3: Come on, Blanket.
0: Returning from the carnival grounds, Mike stopped at his store, and Sergeant Preston and King went on to police headquarters. As the Mountie and his dog entered, Constable Frank Canby rose from a chair to greet them.
4: Hi, Sergeant. Hello there, King, old boy.
1: Hello,
4: How
1: Frank.
4: Inspector told me you're working on the Beckett murder case, Sergeant.
1: That's right.
4: Well, I hate to disappoint you, but I've caught the murderer already.
1: No, Frank, you brought in a suspect, but you can't say you've caught the murderer. There's a difference, you know.
4: Well, if you mean we haven't enough to make a case against him, I feel sure Ames will break down and confess before very long.
1: Why should he? Frankly, I don't believe he did it.
4: You don't?
1: That's right, I don't.
4: Well, Sergeant, I respect your judgment a lot.
1: Mike Dolan has convinced those footprints at Beckett's place were definitely those of a woman. He went with me to the carnival grounds a while ago, and there's a woman out there.
4: I know. I went there early this morning and talked to the gypsy knife to her.
1: Oh?
4: She has an airtight alibi. She never left the carnival. What's more, her arm is injured.

0: That's a cell right there. Ames, Sergeant Preston wants to talk to you.
1: Hello, Sergeant. Look, I didn't...
2: Take it easy, Dennis. Will you answer a few questions for me? You have the right to refuse if you want to.
1: Sure, I'll answer what I can. Is that your dog, King? I've heard about it. Never saw him before.
2: Yes, that's King. I guess I always left him outside when I went into the express office.
3: As the men momentarily observed King, the great dog sat at Preston's side, panting. The Mountie noticed immediately that King showed absolutely no interest in the young man standing just the other side of the bars. And this fact gave added significance to his theory that Dennis hadn't been at the Beckett cabin. Preston turned again to Dennis.
2: You were at the carnival rather late yesterday, weren't you, Dennis?
1: Yes, so was.
2: And you saw Jeff Beckett out there?
1: I saw Jeff early in the afternoon. He was going around with a big poke of gold, having a time for himself. Spending it on folks, telling them like he always does that there was plenty more where that come from.
4: You see, Sergeant? He admits he saw Jeff with a lot of gold and heard him boasting about having more.
1: Now, look here. If you're all trying to trap
2: me...
1: No,
2: Dennis, I didn't come here to do that. I want to help you.
1: You do?
2: Yes.
1: So help me, Sergeant. I wasn't anywhere near to Jeff Beckett's place.
2: Well, you can help me find out who did go there, Dennis. Did you notice whether that gypsy girl did her knife-throwing act yesterday afternoon?
1: Well, yeah. I went in and watched her throw those knives.
2: Oh?
4: Well, you wouldn't admit that to the inspector and me a while ago, Sergeant. Instead of helping
2: Wait
4: himself,
2: a minute,
4: he's...
2: Frank. Didn't you tell me a moment ago you learned the girl had her arm in a sling since yesterday morning? So she couldn't throw a knife either in her act or at Jeff Beckett?
4: Yes, that's right, but... Holy mackerel, Sergeant. What are you driving at?
2: I think she faked that injury, Frank. And that Anton lied to help her. I believe she spotted Beckett and followed him home and that the footprints are hers.
4: How could that be proved?
1: Gosh, if only you could prove it.
2: Maybe I can. Mike and Joe Dolan would like to be in on the finish of this. Get them. Then meet me at the carnival tonight when it's closing. I think King and I have this figured out pretty well, and we'll try to get the proof we need.
3: That night, in the exhibit tent at the carnival, the gypsy girl Carlotta stood watching as the last group of people slowly went out. Then she called out loudly.
5: Gus! Gus Anton!
6: Shut up, Carlotta. Can't you wait till the people get out of the tent before you start yelling like a banshee?
5: I am sick of looking at them. Carry the knife board into my sleeping tent.
6: All right. I've got it. Go ahead, lead the way.
5: Do not let any of the knives drop out, Gus.
6: I'm watching. Now look, Carlotta. No use to get sore when I mention it. But that sling is hurting business. The people that come here want to see you throw the knives, like the posters out front say you do.
5: Something that cannot be helped, Gus. I knew the Mounties would send someone here this morning the first thing. And they did, as you know.
6: Yes, and we convinced them. They arrested someone else. But I don't like the law coming around. I'm glad we'll be leaving the Yukon soon.
5: Oh, Gus, why do you always worry about things like you do? We have often been questioned by the law. That is what to expect when one is with a carnival.
6: Maybe. But this is different. And what's more, you know it is.
5: So? Did you not just say that they have catched someone and put him in the jail? He had my missing knife, remember? And they blame him. Why should we be bothered more?
6: I don't like it anyway.
5: Here's my tent. Put the knife board over there by my cart.
6: All right. There.
5: I am weary, Gus. Such a place for a woman. Tomorrow we'll be leaving on the boat to the States. There we can make more money with our act.
6: We haven't taken in much today with you wearing that sling.
5: But perhaps we have profited by it more than you think, no?
6: Yes. Maybe we did at that.
5: Gus, I've been thinking. Perhaps we...
7: Sorry I startled you.
6: Sergeant Preston.
7: Yes, I have a little business with your friend Carlotta.
5: Gus, you know this, Mountie?
6: Yes, we have met before, Carlotta.
5: Tell him to leave. He has no right to come.
2: Anton, that alibi you gave for Carlotta this morning, it wasn't true, was it?
6: Yes, it was, Sergeant. She hurt her arm yesterday. It has been in that sling. Helpless. She was here all afternoon yesterday.
2: You know, of course, that a young chap's been taken into custody as a murder suspect.
5: We have here the news, Sergeant. It is too bad, no?
2: No. He won't be in jail long.
5: You mean you would try to...

0: that murder on me, huh? Go away, please. We have not the time for talking nonsense. I could not throw the knife, as you can see. The law is bothersome, but we in the carnival are used to it.
1: Oh.
0: I am not afraid of you.
1: Carlotta, please. It is no way to talk.
0: I am tired. I shall rest on my cot.
2: Anton, I'm convinced your so-called gypsy queen has gold hidden in this tent. It belongs to old Jeff Beckett, and I'm going to search for it.
0: Thus, he has no right. Do not let him.
3: I cannot stop him, Monty, Carlotta.
2: Gus Anton has more respect for the law than you have, Carlotta. I'll start the search for that trunk there, right now.
0: Gus, do something. Stop him, I say.
3: Please, Carlotta, be quiet. He represents the law.
0: Sergeant, stay away from that trunk. I warn you.
2: Your warning doesn't mean much to me.
4: Sergeant Preston stooped to open the trunk and seemingly took his eyes off Carlotta for the moment. In the shadows, just outside the tent opening, the great dog King stood watching. He saw Carlotta quickly slide her arm from the sling and reach behind her to the board that held the sharp, gleaming knives. In an instant, a knife was in her hand, and the intelligent dog knew it was time to act. King saw the man Anton dart forward, but Carlotta, blazing with fury, shoved Anton backward, causing him to fall. He struck the knife board and the knives fell loose, one of them falling under him on the ground. At the same time, Carlotta raised her hand for the throw at Preston. King sprang forward with a growl. Like a streaking shadow, the great dog leaped, grabbing Carlotta's upraised arm, causing her to fall to the ground.
0: Help! Stop him! Help!
5: Okay, down, fella. All right, boy.
0: He grabbed my injured arm. That beast.
2: Don't put on an act.
6: Are you all right, Sergeant?
2: Yes, I'm all right.
7: Glory be. We were picking him from outside, and we thought sure she was going to get you with that knife.
2: I was ready, and so was King.
7: Oh, hey, what's the matter with him?
2: Anton fell on one of the loosened knives. I'll see if he's hurt. Watch her, King.
3: Sergeant, one of the knives, it fell under me. The point went in my back. Maybe I'm done for.
2: Let me look at you, Anton. Oh. Tell me, Gus, that alibi.
3: It doesn't matter now. Maybe I'm dying. She's to blame for it, and for the other killing, too.
0: Gus, do not talk, please.
8: Keep quiet, you.
3: I have to, Carlotta. He saved my life once. You almost killed him just now.
2: How did she work it, Gus?
3: She left here yesterday afternoon. Gone for a couple of hours. I took the Barker's place so he didn't know. She faked the arm injury.
2: Huh?
3: I sort of like Carlotta, so I covered for her.
7: Great day! Then she's the one who killed Jeff Beckett after all.
0: No! You cannot prove that. You cannot.
2: The old man's gold is in that trunk. His initials, J.B., are on the bags of gold.
8: That settles it.
0: Gus, you double-crosser. I am glad you are dying. I am a woman. I shall not hang.
2: Gus isn't dying at all. What? The knife wound is superficial.
3: What?
2: The doctor in town can fix him up, and he'll live to testify against you, Carlotta.
0: You, Sergeant. If once more I had the chance, I would... Oh, the dog... He was the one who spoils everything.
9: Too bad you didn't know the dog was waiting just outside. I thought gypsy queens could tell what was to happen, like the one across the way who told me fortune.
7: That one's only a common gypsy, no doubt. Not a queen like the great Carlotta.
0: Such a fat one as you, I'd like to have to throw the knives at.
2: You've thrown your last knife, Carlotta. I'm arresting you in the name of the Queen for the murder of Jeff Beckett.
8: By George, Sergeant, you did it. You proved Dennis Ames innocent.
2: Better yet, Frank. With King's assistance, I proved Carlotta guilty. King knew that she'd been in that cabin. Now let's get back to headquarters. As far as I'm concerned, this case is closed.
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2: When Phil Carver's little boy became seriously ill and Dr. McComb couldn't be located, King and I took on the job of tracking down the doctor. 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
4: Be sure to hear this exciting adventure Monday. These radio dramas, a feature of the Challenge of the Yukon Incorporated, are created and produced by George W. Trendle, directed by Fred Flowerday, and supervised by Charles D. Livingston. The part of Sergeant Preston is played by Paul Sutton. They are brought to you every Monday, Wednesday, and Friday at the same time by Quaker Puffed Wheat and Quaker Puffed Rice. The breakfast cereal shot from guns. For a delicious hot breakfast, eat Quaker Oats. The giant of the cereals is Quaker Oats. 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The giant of the cereals is Quaker Oats. Say, boys and girls, do you want to be a star someday in sports and activities? Then start on good Quaker Oats breakfast tomorrow. Because nourishing oatmeal gives you more growth and endurance than any other whole grain cereal. Remember, Quaker and Mother's Oats are the same. This is J. Michael wishing you goodbye, good luck, and good health from Quaker Puffed Wheat and Quaker Puffed Rice. So long. This is ABC, the American Broadcasting Company.
6: 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I'm Jeremiah. I'm here every Sunday, just about 6 to 10. Some Fridays at 6 as well, like this past Friday. Three more old-time radio shows and then a whole bunch of records I got at the record show today. Before slacking off comes in, so we'll be here a while yet. Next up, Sherlock Holmes. Definitely a Sherlock Holmes feeling evening. October 15th, 1945. This is a Basil Rathbone, Nigel Bruce episode. And it's the Manor House case here on WVKR. Thanks for tuning in.
11: This episode from the life of Sherlock Holmes will be transmitted to our men and women overseas by shortwave and through the worldwide facilities of the Armed Forces Radio Service. Petri Wine brings you Basil Rathbone and Nigel Bruce in the new adventures of Sherlock Holmes. The Petri family, the family that took time to bring you good wine, invite you to listen to Dr. Watson tell us another exciting adventure he shared with his old friend, that master detective, Sherlock Holmes. And I sure wish you could listen to this story with a glass of Petri California Port right at your elbow. Petri Port. That's the wine that's perfect after dinner when you're just taking things easy. And say, if you've never tried Petri Port, if you've never tasted that wonderful, rich red wine, well, this is the week to do it. I'll tell you why. This is National Wine Week, sort of a celebration we're having to mark the return to good living. Your wine merchant is kind of rolling out the red plush carpet this week. And among other things, he wants to prove to you that you just couldn't ask for a more delicious wine than Petri wine. Why don't you take him up on it? And begin by becoming acquainted with Petri Port. You'll really love it, and so will your guests. And say, you can serve Petri Port proudly, because after all, the name Petri is the proudest name in the history of American wines. That's a fact. Well, here's the patio of Dr. Watson's Northern California bungalow, but where's the doctor?
12: Here I am, Mr. Bartow, out in the garden.
11: Okay, I'll be right there. Oh, sitting by the fish pond, huh, Doctor?
13: Yes, my boy. It's rather pleasant out here for a change. Has it ever occurred to you how stupid the expression of a goldfish is, Mr. Bartell?
11: Well, I can't say I've ever given it much thought, Doctor. Why?
13: You see this foolish little fellow here with his silly little mouth opening and closing as though he were constantly astonished?
11: What is this? I thought you were a fish lover.
13: Yes, I am. But as I was brooding over tonight's story, that goldfish seemed to be making faces at me as though it were trying to remind me of how my face must have looked on a certain June evening in 1890.
11: Sounds to me as if you're going to tell a story against yourself, Doctor.
13: I am, young fellow, my lad.
11: What happened?
13: One Sunday morning in 1890, I dropped round to visit my friend in Baker Street. Mrs. Hudson told me that he was out, but suggested that I wait in our old rooms for his return and promised me a pot of strong tea and some buttered scones as an inducement. As I walked into the sitting room, I was astonished to see Holmes standing there, a bag in one hand and a coat in the other.
14: My dear chap, how are you?
13: I'm fine, Holmes. I'm surprised to see you, though. Mrs. Hudson told me that you were out.
14: I have been, Watson, on a case. I just returned by my private entrance for some necessary apparatus.
13: Oh, could I come with you? My wife's away, you know, but my practice is quite slack at the moment.
14: Not even my trusty old friend Watson can accompany me on this case. It's a ticklish business. The fate of two nations hangs in the balance. I must work alone. Sorry to leave you like this, old fellow. Goodbye.
13: Wait a minute. Mrs. Hudson's making me some tea and some buttered scones. Can't you wait and share them with me?
14: Huh? Good old Watson. You're the one fixed point in a changing age. Empires are tottering and you talk of tea and buttered scones.
13: Oh, I'm sorry, you must be awful. Goodbye, old fellow.
14: Oh, don't look so sad, old fellow. Hmm? The time is ripe. I'll tell you all about the case and you can write it up in your memoirs. Goodbye, old boy.
13: Buttered scones. I haven't got any appetite for them now.
0: Did you enjoy the scones, Dr. Watson?
13: I'm afraid my appetite disappeared when Mr. Holmes left.
0: It did it? I see you've eaten them all just the same.
13: What? Oh, yes. So I did.
0: I've got a surprise for you, Doctor. Inspector Lestrade is downstairs.
13: Oh, is he?
0: He came to see Mr. Holmes, but when I told him he was out, the inspector said he'd like to see you.
13: Oh, he did? Oh, splendid. Ask him to come up, please, will you, Mrs. Hudson?
0: Aye, sir. Will you come up, please, Inspector?
15: Thank you, Mrs. Hudson.
0: Can I butter you up a few more scones,
13: Doctor? No, thank you. I really couldn't eat them.
0: I'll just go and make some more the same. You'll eat them if I fix them, Doctor.
13: No, really, thank you. There you are, Lestrade.
15: Hello, Dr. Watson. Here's a pretty kettle of fish and no mistake.
13: Huh? What's the trouble?
15: Well, I want Mr. Holmes' help on a most important case. Where's he gone?
13: Well, he's out on a very secret matter.
15: You know where he is, Doctor?
13: Well, naturally, I know where he is, Lestrade. My old friend never keeps me in the dark, but I'm not at liberty to tell you. Pepson, I could help you a bit. After all, I'm not exactly unfamiliar with my friend's methods.
15: That's true, but just the same. Well, Doctor, two heads are always better than one, even if one is a sheep's head, as my old mother used to say.
13: Are you suggesting that I'm a sheep's head?
15: No, I'm not suggesting anything, Doctor. I'm just telling you what my old mother used to say.
13: I'm really not very interested in what your old mother used to say. Oh. And now, Lestrade, your problem, please.
15: Well, it's simple enough, Doctor. A German diplomat, Graf Otto von Heldenstern is his name, is in England on a very secret mission.
13: Graf Otto von Heldenstern? Huh. Yes, I've heard of him. Pray continue.
15: Well, this von Heldenstern staying at the manor house at Hampton Wick, not far out of London. Now, this morning, somebody slipped past his guards and threw a bomb into his study. His secretary was killed, and he would have been too, if it hadn't been that he'd left the room a few minutes earlier.
13: Well, these second-hand investigations are very little useless, Todd. We must both go down to the manor house at Hampton Wick and examine the situation on the spot.
15: All right.
13: Get out the timetable and look up the next train, will you?
15: Yeah.
13: And while you're doing that, I'll go and tell Mrs. Hudson where I'm going.
15: All right, you are, Doctor.
0: Doctor, I was just bringing them up to you.
13: Scones? Well, who can think of scones when an empire is tottering?
0: Are you sure you're feeling quite well, Doctor?
13: Of course I am. Now, listen to me, Mrs. Hudson. If Mr. Holmes should return, please tell him that I've gone to Hampton Wick that Inspector Lestrade to investigate the von Heldenstein business.
16: The von Heldenstein business. Aye, Doctor, I'll tell him that.
13: Mr. Holmes didn't tell you where he was going, did he?
16: No, Doctor, he didn't.
13: Oh, I see. All right, well, thank you, Mrs. Hudson. Thank
16: you. Are you sure you don't want the scones, Doctor?
13: I might as well take him along. I dare say Lestrade could eat him.
16: Ah, you're the one, Doctor.
13: Yes, I suppose this is rather exciting. Just the same, I wish I knew what Holmes was doing at this moment.
17: You are Herr Sherlock Holmes?
14: Yes, I presume Graf Otto von Heldenstein is expecting me?
17: Yeah, Herr Holmes. He was so anxious that you would come here to the manor house.
14: I left immediately after I got his summons.
17: He's very weak. He has lost much blood from the injuries he received this morning.
14: Injuries that no one knows about, eh?
17: Nein, Herr Holmes. Mm-hmm. Only I, his old and faithful servant, knows. Follow me, please. I will take you to him.
18: Franz. Franz, is that you, Franz?
17: Ja, Herr Graf. And with me is Herr Sherlock Holmes. Oh.
18: Thank heaven you are here, Holmes.
14: I hope I can be of service to you, sir.
18: You can. You can be of great service. Sit close to my bed, Holmes. I have not much strength to speak.
14: I'm listening, Herr Graf.
18: You must impersonate me.
14: Yes, so I gathered when I received your message.
18: I am in England on a most delicate and important mission for the German government. Within a few weeks, your government and mine will conclude a treaty outlining the German and British spheres of interest in Africa.
14: I see. Obviously, that bomb was thrown this morning by someone who does not wish the treaty to be concluded.
18: Yeah, exactly, Herr Holmes. That is why you must impersonate me. In 24 hours' time, I shall be well enough to resume my work. In the meanwhile, you can keep the secret of my injuries and also have the opportunity of finding the assassin.
14: I'm quite prepared to undertake the impersonation, sir, but how can I possibly hope to deceive the members of your personal staff?
18: With the exception of Franz here and poor Fräulein Ullmeier, who was killed in the explosion that injured me, my staff is new. They have joined me here from the German consulate in London. They will believe that you are me.
14: Very well, sir. I'll try it.
18: I have heard of your skill in the art of disguises. And also, it seems to me we are not so unlike each other.
14: I was about to comment on that fact myself, sir. Yes, I think that a moustache and side whiskers will work wonders. If I can make the accent reasonably convincing.
18: I will coach you, my friend.
14: Splendid. Help me off with my coat, will you, Franz? Get me towels and a mirror.
17: Jawohl, Herr Holmes.
14: And while I'm applying my makeup, Herr Graf, perhaps you will be so good as to give me the complete circumstances regarding this morning's attempt on your life. If I'm to impersonate you successfully, I must have all the facts at my fingertips.

0: Wunderbar. It is amazing, Herr Holmes. Even I can hardly tell you from my master.
1: Yes, I think it's the wig that puts the finishing touch to my disguise. How did it look to you, Herr Graf? Mm-hmm.
2: Colossal. I feel as if I were looking into a mirror.
1: And my accent, you find it reasonably convincing?
2: Oh, yeah, extremely so. Try it once again, Herr Holmes.
3: Ja, Herr Graf. It gives me the greatest pleasure to do what you ask of me.
2: Prächtig, splendid, Herr Holmes, splendid.
0: A cab has drawn up at the gate. Two men are getting out. You can see them from the window here.
1: No, it's the police, possibly, or...
3: Great Scott! It's Watson and Lestrade.
2: Friends of yours, Herr Holmes?
1: One of them is my close colleague, and the other is a detective inspector from Scotland Yard.
2: Oh, you must keep up the deception, even with your friends.
1: As a matter of fact, my friend's investigations will prove an excellent mask for my own search for the assassin. But, well, this is a delicious situation. I hope they won't recognize me.

0: I am Graf Otto von Heldenstein, gentlemen. You wish to see me?
1: How do you do, sir? My name is Watson, Dr. Watson, and this is Inspector Lestrade of Scotland Yard.
2: How do you do, sir?
0: Inspector, Dr. Watson, may I ask if I have the great distinction of addressing the Dr. Watson, friend of Sherlock Holmes?
1: Oh, I'm very flattered that you know me, Herr Graf.
0: But who does not know the great Dr. Watson? In my country, many people think that you are the real brains of the combination. Tell me, Herr Doctor, is that true?
1: Well, I wouldn't exactly say that, sir.
0: Of course, you have both come here to investigate what occurred this morning.
2: Yes, we have, sir.
0: Please sit down. If you can find any furniture that is unbroken.
1: Oh, thank you, sir. I must say the place is in a bit of a mess. And now, Herr Graf, please tell us exactly what happened.
0: Yeah. I will tell you everything, Herr Doctor. This morning I was working in here with my secretary, poor Fräulein Ulmer. I had occasion to go upstairs to my room to get some necessary papers. As I came down the staircase and to return here, I heard a scream from Fräulein Ulmer. A moment later, there was a most frightful explosion. The concussion stunned me. When I came to, my poor secretary was dead.
2: Yeah, what people were inside the house at the time of the explosion?
0: The servants were all at the church. The only people here was my secretary, who was killed. My servant, Franz. I can vouch for him because he was upstairs when I went for my documents. There were three other people in the house, however. Madame Lisa Varona, my hostess and the owner of this house. A young Englishman from the Home Office. His name is Hilary Adams. And the third person in the house was a member of the German embassy, Colonel Schweiger.
1: Oh, then it's just a matter of cross-questioning the three of them as to their alibis at the time of the explosion. I'll take them one at a time, Lestrade. Ring for that servant fellow. What was his name?
0: Franz,
1: that's
0: his name. This is a rare privilege to watch a master detective at work.
1: Yes, Herr Graf, I shouldn't be surprised if my methods teach you quite a bit about the art of detection.
0: Herr Dr. Watson, this is Colonel Schweiger of the German Embassy.
1: Where were you, Colonel Schweiger, when the explosion occurred this morning?
3: I was discussing the military tactics of Clausewitz with one of the guards near the front gates.
2: Yeah, well, what was the name of the guard, sir?
3: Carter. Mr. Arthur Carter.
2: Yeah, I'll check on that.
1: Thank you, Colonel Schweiger. Please ask Madame Lisa Varona to come in with you.
4: Questions, nothing but questions. Leave me alone.
1: Sorry, madam. All I want to know is, where were you when the explosion occurred this morning?
4: Where was I? In my boudoir, listening to that stupid babblings of the young Englishman, Hilary Adams. Herr Graf, when I offered you my house, I did not know that I would have to put up with the love-making of your staff. Everywhere he followed
1: me. No. Please don't get so excited, Madame Verona.
4: Questions. Stupid young English puppy is making calf eyes at me. My beautiful house blown to pieces. No, you do it.
1: Mr. Adams, where were you when the explosion occurred?
5: In Madame Verona's suite.
1: You swear to that?
5: Of course I do. You may ask her.
1: I've already done so, sir. Thank you, Mr. Adams. Thank you. That's all. You may go. Well, Lestrade, did you check on Colonel Schweiger's alibi?
2: Yes, Doctor. He was telling the truth. He was talking to the Colonel when the explosion happened.
0: Dear me, Herr Doctor, your examination has not been very successful, has it, sir? Everyone has an alibi.
1: Yes, but the alibis of Madame Verona and the young Englishman, Hilary Adams, depend on each other's words. They might be lying. When you've been dealing with criminals as long as I have, Herr Graf, you learn to look far deeper than the obvious. Yes, Lestrade and I shall return to London now and make some inquiries. You will hear from me, sir, before the day is over.
2: Ah, yes. Well, I'm much obliged to you, Doctor, for a very nice meal. Although we've been talking in circles.
1: Not entirely. Anyway, I have come to one important decision.
2: Oh, and what's that, Doctor?
1: Madame Verona is addicted to the use of drugs. The pupils of her eyes were contracted to pinpoints. It's an invariable indication of drug addiction. Lestrade, you go to Scotland Yard and see what you can find out about her, and I'll go back to my house. You can meet me there later.

0: enough. I wish Mary wasn't away. It's the cook's side out, confound it. I can't see a thing. I'll strike a match. That's better.
1: Hello?
0: Who's that in the drawing room? Who is it?
2: Watson! I thought you'd never come.
0: Holmes, where on earth do you spring from?
2: Never mind that, old chap. I've come to warn you. Keep out of the von Hildenstein business if you value your life.
0: Well, how did you know that I was working on the case?
2: I haven't time to tell you now, but I implore you. Keep out of it. There are dangerous forces at work. Forces that would snuff out your life without a thought. Please believe me, old chap. And do as I... Quick, Watson! Under the lining room!
0: Down, Watson! Down.

0: You'll hear the rest of Dr. Watson's story in just a few seconds. All the time I need to remind you that, what with this being National Wine Week, if you want to take a gift to a young lady, why not take her a bottle of Petri California Muscatel? Petri Muscatel is the kind of wine you'd serve a queen. That Petri Muscatel has the flavor of plump, sun-ripened muscat grapes, and is it ever good? You couldn't ask for a more delicious after-dinner wine, or a more delicious wine to serve when company comes. Remember, it's Muscatel, but the important thing is, it's Petri. Petri Muscatel. And now back to Dr. Watson and tonight's adventure, the Manor House case. Well, that was a fine place to break off your story, Doctor, I must say.
1: Well, I thought I'd keep you in as much suspense as possible.
0: Well, what happened next? Were you and Holmes injured when that bomb exploded?
1: No, my boy. The concussion of the explosion knocked me out for a few minutes. When I came to, Holmes had disappeared.
0: And I can imagine where he'd gone. Go on, Doctor.
1: Soon after that, Lestrade arrived on the scene, and after a quick and fruitless examination of the premises, we decided to return once more to the manor house. And so, an hour later, I was telling my story to the man I still thought to be the Graf Otto von Heldenstein.
2: But this is dreadful, Herr Doctor. The bomb might easily have killed you.
1: Oh, I was ready for it, sir. Quick thinking and presence of mind are my stock in trade, you know. When I heard the crash, I flung myself under the dining room table.
2: Oh, I'm most distressed that you yourself should be exposed to such danger.
1: Not at all, Herr Graf. As a matter of fact, I exposed myself deliberately to the attack. It's an old army trick, you know, what we call drawing the enemy's fire.
3: Calm now, Doctor. You don't mean to tell us that you expected to have that bomb chucked through the window at you?
1: Of course I did, Lestrade. The assassin knew that I was in working on the case. He followed me to London and fell into my trap, just as I intended him to, by showing his hand.
3: Well, I don't see what he's got you, Doctor.
2: I myself must admit I cannot see that you are any nearer to finding the murderer.
1: On the contrary, sir, the case is nearly solved.
3: Well, I don't see how you figure that one out, Doctor.
1: Elementary, my dear Lestrade, elementary. One of the three people under suspicion followed me to my house tonight. The second bomb was thrown at approximately 7 o'clock. Now, it's only a question of finding which one of the three cannot account for his movements at that time. Then we shall know the murderer.
3: You want to cross-examine them again, Doctor?
1: Yes, Lestrade. Bring them in, please. One at a time. Colonel Schweiger, where were you at 7 o'clock tonight?
4: Discussing the military tactics of Clausewitz with Mr. Carter of the Home Office Guards.
1: Great Scott, that's what you were doing at 11 o'clock this morning, too.
4: It would take many days of discussion for two students to appreciate all the subtleties of Clausewitz.
3: Yeah, I'll check on that again, Doctor.
1: Oh, thank you, Lestrade. And please ask Madame Verona to come in, will you?
5: Questions, questions, and still more questions. Where was I 7 tonight, you ask me? I was listening to more babblings from that stupid young Englishman. Ask him for yourself.
1: Mr. Adams, where were you at 7 tonight?
6: With Madame Verona in her boudoir.
2: There is a curious sameness about the pattern of life in this house, is there not, Herr Doctor?
3: Well, I checked on Colonel Schweiger's statement. It was true. He was talking to Carter at 7 o'clock, all right. Well, could the other two account for themselves, Doctor?
1: Well, once again, they alibied for each other, but this time I begin to doubt them.
2: Oh, why do you say that, Herr Doctor?
1: Well, I would accept Madame Verona's alibi for young Adams. Obviously, she loathes the boy and wouldn't perjure herself for him. On the other hand, he worships her, and I'm certain that he wouldn't have any scruples about lying to provide an alibi for her.
2: Well, you've got a point there, Doctor.
1: Yes, I regard her with great suspicion. Here, come in. Yes, Mr. Adams?
7: Dr. Watson, I've been worrying about Madame Verona. I was afraid you wouldn't believe my alibi for her.
1: Indeed?
7: I have another, an unbiased witness who can testify that Madame Verona was in this house at 7 tonight. Come in, Franz.
8: Jawohl, gnädiger Herr.
7: Franz, did you see Madame Verona at 7 tonight?
8: Yeah. I take up 2 glasses of sherry to her. It was a few minutes before 7.
1: Thank you, Franz. Thank you, Mr. Adams. I appreciate your concern. You may go.
3: Yeah. Seems to me we're still traveling in circles, Doctor.
1: On the contrary, my dear Lestrade, the case is solved.
2: Indeed. You astonish me, Herr Doctor. Who is the guilty party?
1: You'll know in a minute, sir. Lestrade, bring the three suspects in here, please.
9: Aye, sir.
1: When they are assembled, I will give you the solution to the mystery. Ladies and gentlemen, the mystery is solved, and I must apologize for any little inconvenience that you've undergone. You, Madame Verona, you, Colonel Schweiger, and you, Mr. Adams, have all unshakable alibis. Therefore, the solution's obvious. As my dear friend Sherlock Holmes has often said, eliminate the impossible, and whatever remains, no matter how improbable, is the truth. Therefore, the only person that could have thrown both bombs is you or yourself, Graf Otto von Heldenstein.
3: George, I believe you're right, Doctor.
1: What have you got to say for yourself, sir?
2: That I too, Herr Doctor, have an unshakable alibi.
1: Oh, what is it?
2: I was with you, Herr Doctor, when the second bomb was thrown.
1: What on earth are you talking about? I was alone, sir.
3: Oh, come now, old fellow, that's not true.
1: Holmes.
3: What?
1: Holmes, how could you?
3: Mr. Holmes. Well, strike me.
2: Don't be angry with me, old chap.
1: Oh, you made a complete
3: fool
1: of me, Holmes.
3: No, not at all, my dear fellow. Not at all.
1: I suppose
9: you've got the real solution to the case, as usual, Mr. Holmes.
2: Yes, Mr. Holmes, I have.
1: Well, let's hear it, then. Might as well show me up
2: to
1: the
2: acid. Oh, my dear Watson, stop berating yourself. You really handled the case very well. You made only one mistake.
1: Huh?
2: May I revise that dictum of mine which you just quoted? Eliminate the possible, and then if nothing remains, some part of the impossible must be possible.
1: Which part?
2: Colonel Schmeicher's alibi was valid. So was Madame Verona's, since it was corroborated by the trusty France. But what does your alibi rest on, Mr. Adams?
7: Madame Verona's told you I was here at 7.
2: Yes, but Madame Verona is addicted to the use of drugs. I'm sure that you spotted that fact, Watson.
1: Yes, my dear, I did.
2: Your mistake, old chap, was in not drawing the correct conclusion. Mr. Adams' alibi depends on the unsupported word of a drug addict. Now, the use of drugs notoriously destroys, first of all, the sense of time. Any trick such as the resetting of clocks could be worked on her without her noticing. Her word on a time alibi is completely valueless.
1: Then Adams is the man.
3: Fools, meddlers. Why don't you...
10: No, no, no.
3: He's a murderer and a

0: Well, now that we're back in Baker Street, Watson, I may as well tell you that I had my suspicions of Adams from the first.
1: You did? Why?
0: Well, my brother Mycroft had told me that he was suspected of being a traitor at heart. He's been under observation for some years. He was purposely given this assignment as a definite test of his integrity.
1: Well, I understand it all now, Holmes. It's the same. I did make an ass of myself in front of Lestrade,
0: too. Oh, don't worry about it, old chap. Please don't worry. You always can correct that impression, you know. Yours will be the last word.
1: Well, how do you mean?
0: Well, when you come to write this story in your memoirs, my dear fellow, you can always do a little, re-editing of your own part. Posterity never needs.

0: Doctor, that was really a swell story.
1: Oh, I'm glad you liked it. Sort of made me out of a bit of a fool, though.
0: Oh, nothing of the kind, Doctor. I agree with Holmes. You did a splendid job.
1: Oh, you really think
0: that? After all, you did line up his suspects for him, didn't you?
1: Well, come to think of it, yes, of course I did.
0: And you did make the point that Madame Verona was a drug addict.
1: Yes, by Jove, so I did.
0: And you did say that Mr. Adams' alibi could be a lie.
1: By Jove, you're right. I did solve that case for Holmes, after all. Mr. Bartell, did anyone ever tell you that you're really a very smart young man? I wish you and I could work on a case together.
0: We can, starting tonight.
1: No. Really?
0: Sure. In celebration of National Wine Week, I brought you a case of Petri wine. And I suggest we start on it right now with a glass of port.
1: What a fellow.
0: What a wine. Petri wine. We know that's really good because the Petri family has been making fine wine since the 1800s. For generations, ever since they started the Petri business, the Petri family has been turning luscious California grapes into fragrant, delicious wine. And during all that time, they've been handing on down from father to son, all their skill and knowledge and experience. The Petri wine you buy today is the result of all that skill and knowledge and experience. That's why you can't go wrong when you choose a Petri wine, because Petri took time to bring you good wine. And now, Dr. Watson, what's the prescription for next week's story?
1: Well, now, let me see. Next week, Mr. Bartell, I think I can promise you a most entertaining adventure. It concerns a famous magician, a female spy of unusual beauty, and a man even more brilliant than Holmes himself. His older brother, Mycroft.
0: Sounds terrific, Doctor. And before we say goodnight to our friends, I want to remind them that our men overseas need the Merchant Marine to bring them back home. The Merchant Marine got them there, and it'll bring them back if you help. Right now, the Merchant Marine needs experienced mates, engineers, ABs, firemen, oiler, water tenders, and chief cooks. 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Bring the boys home. Tonight's Sherlock Holmes adventure is written by Dennis Green and Anthony Boucher and was suggested by an incident in the Sir Arthur Conan Doyle story, The Greek Interpreter. Mr. Rathbone appears through the courtesy of Metro-Goldwyn-Mayer and Mr. Bruce through the courtesy of Universal Pictures, where they are now starring in the Sherlock Holmes series. The Petri Wine Company of San Francisco, California, invites you to tune in again next week, same time, same station. This is Harry Bartell saying goodnight for the Petri family. Sherlock Holmes comes to you from our Hollywood studios. 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

0: 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And I hope you're cozy listening to the radio. 55 degrees, light rain at the moment, humidity 93%. Rain fades to showers and fades away. Well, it'll be cloudy in the morning when you wake up and then clearing gradually. 73 by the end of the afternoon, 73 in sunshine Tuesday. Wednesday's the nicest day, sunshine and 75. But next Saturday night, 32. It is October. Two more old-time radio shows and then a whole bunch of records new to me. Bergen and McCarthy from the 22nd of October, 1944. And you'll hear Orson Welles as Charlie opens a frog farm. Good evening.
1: Makers of Chase and Sanborn Coffee bring you Edgar Bergen, Charlie McCarthy, and Effie Clinker with Ray Noble and his orchestra, Joan Merrill, and yours truly, Jim Amici.
2: Mr. Amici, I'm here. Don't forget me.
3: Oh, yes, and Billy Burke.
4: This is a pleasant surprise, Billy.
2: Well, I just came over to tell you that I've been visiting Orson Welles. Yes. Haven't you heard?
4: No, what?
2: Well, Mr. Welles is not Welles.
4: What?
2: I mean, he's sick. He's sick Welles. I mean, he's Welles, but he's sick.
4: I see.
2: Oh, I'm all of a twitter.
4: You're really all of that. Yes, you are. Well, what's the matter with him?
2: He has a very bad cold.
4: Oh, I see. You mean Ors is horse? Oh, no, please, Charlie. Well, how is he now?
2: Well, I brought him some homemade soup, and he snapped right into a ripple lapse.
4: Yes.
2: But don't worry. I'm taking good care of him, except I forgot whether to give him one pill every 4 hours or mm-hmm. four pills every 1 hour.
4: Mm-hmm. Well, it would make a difference, I think, yeah.
5: Well, why didn't you play safe and give him 8 pills every half hour?
2: That's just what I did. Oh, Mr. Welles is a very sick man.
4: Yeah, but how would you know?
2: Well, because I'm an impractical nurse.
4: Yes. You're a regular Florence Nightingale.
2: Oh, thank you. Would you believe it this morning, when I went over to the window and raised the curtain, he didn't even take a bow?
4: He didn't. Boy, he's really sick, isn't he?
2: But don't worry about the dear boy. I'll have him well in no time.
4: Well, we surely hope that he gets better right away.
2: Now, if you'll excuse me, I'll hurry back. It's time to wake him up and give him his sleeping pill.
4: Yeah.
2: Goodbye.
6: Charlie, wouldn't it be nice if we would send Mr. Wells something to cheer him up?
5: Yeah, why won't you sing a number for him, huh?
6: Well, do you think he'd like to hear a cold porter number from the Hollywood Canteen?
5: Well, we'd like to hear it. What's the name of it?
6: Don't Fence Me In.
5: Well, go ahead, but don't fence me out.

0: Charlie, there's something I want to ask you.
1: Yeah? Could it be a question, perchance?
0: My ears this evening, you know, I hear a strange noise. Yeah, there it goes again.
1: Yeah.
0: Now, where's that sound coming from?
1: What sound, Mr. Durkin?
0: Oh, you know very well. You heard that sound.
1: No. I didn't hear that croaking.
0: Oh, then you admit it's a frog.
1: Yeah, well, it's not just a frog, Durkin. It's Hercules, my pet.
0: Hercules?
1: Yeah.
0: Hercules?
1: Yes. Yes. He's right here in my pocket.
0: Yeah.
1: Oh, you little rascal, you tickle.
0: Just a moment. Are you carrying a frog in your pocket?
1: Yes.
0: Well, do you intend to keep him?
1: Yes, I do. Of course, it's the others I'm going to sell.
0: The others?
1: Yeah.
0: Oh, I see. What others?
1: Well, if you must know, I am the sole owner and proprietary of McCarthy's Croakery.
0: Oh, I see.
1: Frog Farm Deluxe.
0: Yeah. I see. And what in the world gave you this idea to raise frogs?
1: Well, see, when I saw they were charging $3 a plate here for frog legs, I said to myself, I says, there's a racket that's just itching for the McCarthy touch.
0: Yeah.
1: Yeah.
0: Well, now, what do you know about raising frogs, Charlie?
1: Part of it.
0: You do. Well, for instance, why, do you even know what frogs like?
1: Sure.
0: Well, what do frogs like?
1: Well, other frogs.
0: Other frogs, yeah, yes. Yes. Producing frog legs, Charlie, is a very specialized business.
1: Well, of course it is. And I found out the bigger the frog's legs are, the more you get for them. You get the angle?
0: Yeah.
1: So I'm going to be their athletic instructor.
0: Uh-huh.
1: You get the angle?
0: Yes, athletic instructor.
1: Yes, indeed.
0: Yes.
1: I'm going to teach my frogs. Now, get this.
0: Yeah.
1: I'm going to teach my frogs to jump backwards.
0: Jump backwards?
1: Yeah. And develop their front legs.
0: Oh. Yeah. Teach me to jump backwards, yeah. Don't let that get around. No, I certainly won't, no.
1: I may even develop a frog that has hind legs on both ends.
0: Oh.
1: Think of the future.
0: Yes.
1: And I'll teach him to jump sideways.
0: Oh, that's enough. Now, Charlie, that's ingenious.
1: Yes. And now, I'll get as much, by that, I can get as much for the front legs, hind front legs, as I do the front hind legs or something.
0: Yes, you think so?
1: Yes. In fact, I may even cross the frogs with a centipede and get a jump on everybody.
0: Yes, you certainly would.
1: I'm going to make money by leaps and bounds.
0: Yeah, you certainly. Well, your frog farm, you understand, will have to be someplace where there's a lot of water.
1: That's right, yes.
0: Yes.
1: Must have water.
0: Yes.
1: Handy things, those bathtubs.
0: Oh, no, you don't.
1: Oh, yes, I did.
0: No, wait a minute. Here. No.
1: Yes, I did.
0: So, frogs in your hotel bedroom?
1: Yes, sir.
0: Oh, no, that's awful.
1: Oh, the joint's really jumping.
0: I imagine so. Charlie, the bathroom is no place to keep frogs.
1: Well, then do you mind if I moisten up the living room a little?
0: Yes, I do, yes. Of course I do. The frogs, do they stay in the bathtub?
1: Well, the young ones, they seem to like to stay in the wash bowl.
0: I see.
1: That's where they get their basin training. That's for short hops, yeah.
0: Yeah. Well,
1: quiet, Hercules, quiet.
0: Charlie, you've got to get them out of there before the hotel management finds it out.
1: You think so?
0: Yes, you absolutely must.
1: Yes, well, Bergen, why do you always give me those excellent suggestions too late?
0: Uh-huh, I see. Did the manager see the frogs?
1: No, he didn't see them, but the chambermaid did.
0: Oh, I see. What did she say?
1: I can't talk to her. She still won't come in off the window ledge.
0: Oh, well, that's terrible.
1: Yeah, you think that's bad? Wait till you hear what happened. Three of the frogs got loose and they headed for the dining room.
0: What in the world do they want to go down there for?
1: I think they were going to visit friends on a $3 dinner.
0: Well, this is getting worse and worse.
1: Yeah, and on their way to the dining room, they hopped through the cocktail lounge.
0: Oh, my goodness.
1: Yeah, 17 people took the pledge.
0: I believe it.
1: Wonderful day.
0: Yes. Well, Charlie. I'm sorry, Charlie. This is the end. I say this is the end.
1: What end?
0: I mean of the frogs.
1: Yeah.
0: Yes. I don't intend to put up with that.
1: You don't, sir?
0: No, I do not.
1: What do you mean?
0: Well, Charlie, it's It's simply this. Either the frogs go or I go.
2: Frogs go, you go?
0: Yes.
2: I see. Mr. Bergen?
0: Yes.
2: We're going to miss you.
0: Oh, no.

0: 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Edgar, I think I ought to warn you about something while there's still time.
1: What is it, Jim?
0: Well, there's a very odd-looking woman here with pinch-nose glasses, button shoes, and a funny hat, and she's looking for you.
1: That's all right, Jim. That couldn't be anybody else but Effie Clinker. Effie, now, I want you to stop talking to strangers.
2: Well, I feel just so wonderful. Just wonderful tonight.
1: Isn't that good?
2: Yes. I've been in the park all day.
1: Well, isn't that nice, in the park?
2: Mm-hmm.
1: Well, you know, Effie, I thought you'd be probably doing the nightclubs and the night spots.
2: Qu'est-ce que c'est?
1: Oh, don't start that.
2: What'd you say?
1: I said I thought you'd be doing the night spots.
2: Oh, dear, no, no, no. No, I love the simpler things.
1: Yes.
2: Nature stuff.
1: Yes, I see.
2: Wonderful.
1: Yes. What park did you visit today? I see. What park did you visit?
2: I was at Belmont Park.
1: Belmont Park. Yes. Oh.
2: Yes. It's a sort of a zoo.
1: A zoo, yeah.
2: They have ponies.
1: Yes.
2: For children.
1: Yes, yes. Effie, do you know that you were at a racetrack?
2: Is that so?
1: Yes, yes.
2: Well, something was wrong.
1: Yes.
2: I went up to a window. It said $2 show.
1: $2 show.
2: I bought a ticket.
1: Yes.
2: But I never saw the show.
1: Never saw the show. Naturally, you wouldn't.
2: No.
1: No.
2: So I asked for my money back.
1: Yes. Did you get it?
2: Did I? He gave me $14.80. Oh, crazy fools here in New York.
1: Well, you did all right.
2: No, he said yes. He was sweet, too. Oh, he was sweet.
1: Yeah.
2: Yes, he said he hoped he'd see me again.
1: Oh, isn't that nice? What did you tell him?
2: I said the feeling was paramutual.
1: Yeah, that's fine. Well, Effie, I suppose you realize that you were just plain lucky.
2: Oh, I suppose so. I understand you can really lose your corset cover.
1: Yes, you can, yes. I remember the last time I went to the races, they cleaned me of $3.
2: Well, you weren't very dirty, were you? I have a picture right here, taken at the track.
1: Well, that is a picture of you, isn't it, Effie?
2: Yes, yes, of course, of course, of course, of course.
1: Yes. Well, it's a picture of you on one of the horses.
2: That's right.
1: Well, you're in a race.
2: Yes. One of the boys fell off and I replaced him.
1: Yes.
2: For active duty.
1: I see. Oh, well, that's bad, Effie. Very bad, very bad.
2: No, no, no, not so bad. I came in second, paid $22.80.
1: Oh, you did.
0: To Charlie's many, many friends in Canada, Edgar Bergen now has a short but important message.
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4: Thank you.
3: It could happen to you, Joan Merrill and Ray Noble.

0: Thank you, Miss Merrill.
1: Oh, just a minute, Mr. Bergen.
2: Are you still here, Billy?
1: Well, I must be, or how could you see me, you silly boy?
0: Well, I thought you were going to check on Mr. Wells' condition.
1: Oh, yes, I am. But before I go, I wanted to speak to you on behalf of my organization.
0: Oh, yes. Yeah. Watch it. Yes. What organization is this, sir?
1: Well, you've heard of the WAC.
0: Yeah.
2: Are you a WAC?
1: No, I'm a poof.
2: Oh. A what?
1: A poof. P-O-Oof. It stands for Protectors of Our Feathered Friends.
0: Oh, I see. You're running a bird sanctuary.
2: Oh, yeah, it's sort of a flop house for fowls.
0: Yes.
1: More than that, we have hundreds of feathered tenants. We have pigeons, ducks, pelicans, and tomorrow we're expecting a stork.
2: Well, congratulations.
1: Well, thank you, Charlie. Oh, well, we have birds all over the place. Even now, I can hear the patter of little feet on my roof.
2: Well, that's the way you impress me.
0: Yes, well, please, no, Charlie. Billy, I think your organization, I think it's a fine idea. The care of birds is a very humane cause.
1: Oh, thank you, Edgar. You middle-aged men are so understanding.
0: Oh, that hurt, you know. Oh,
1: the birds. Oh, they're wonderful.
0: Oh, it's clear to see that you're very fond of birds, Billy.
1: Oh, yes, I am, Edgar. I love all wildlife, mm-hmm. Especially a lark.
2: I guess you've been around plenty in your day.
0: No, Charlie.
1: Is that so? Charlie, you must come over to our bird sanctuary sometime. We have a woodpecker who would just adore you.
0: Now, listen. Oh, no. Billy, you know, it must be a very interesting place. You know, I'd like to come over there myself sometime.
1: Well, that's exactly why I'm here, Edgar.
0: Yes?
1: We girls...
0: That's using the word loosely. Now, Charlie...
1: Well, Charles, that may be your warped opinion. As I was saying, we girls thought it would be thrilling to have Edgar Bergen attend our next meeting alone.
2: Yeah, I get it, dude.
0: But what could I do at a bird society meeting?
2: Lay an egg.
0: All right.
1: Why, we want you to speak, of course.
0: Well, really, that's very nice, but I don't feel that I'm qualified to speak on the subject of birds.
1: Oh, that's all right. None of the girls listen anyway.
0: Yeah,
1: all you have to do, Edgar, is say a few introductory words and give a large donation.
2: A large donation from Bergen? She's new here, isn't she?
0: Just how would you use this money?
1: Oh, we do all sorts of things for the little birds. Mm-hmm.
2: Could you cure a pigeon of being pigeon-toed?
0: No, let's not be ridiculous.
2: That's not so ridiculous. Here in New York, they have a polyclinic for sick parrots.
0: All right, that's all. Billy, you were telling us how you use this money.
1: Well, we use it for social activities. Mm-hmm. For example, this fall, we're making up 500 box lunches for a group of swallows.
2: Oh. 500 box lunches? Are they going on a picnic?
1: No. They're flying back to Capistrano.
2: Oh, I see.
1: Incidentally, Edgar, have you heard the mating call of the lovebirds?
0: No, I don't believe I have. How does it go?
1: Yahoo!

0: Oh, well, you're just the one we want to see.
1: Yes.
2: Ray, Miss Burke is interested in bird life.
3: Oh, I say, what a coincidence. You know, I'm considered quite an authority on the subject of ornithology.
4: Yes, but how are you on birds? That means birds, doesn't it? Yes. But, Mr. Noble, won't you come to one of our meetings and share your knowledge with us?
3: Well,
0: that would be like dividing the hole in a donut, or...
3: Well, as a matter of fact, of course, Miss Burke, when it comes to bird lore, no one speaks with more, what shall I say, widely scattered brains than myself.
0: Well, tell me, scatterbrains. I mean, Mr. Noble, are we doing enough... Do you feel we're doing enough for the duck-bill splatterpus?
3: Well, for your information, Charles, the duck-bill splatterpus is extinct.
0: Oh. How long since it extinct?
4: Mr. Noble means that the duck-bill splatterpus is non-extinctant.
0: Oh?
3: Quite.
0: But is that any reason why it should be neglected? Oh, no.
4: Have you been interested in birds very long, Mr. Noble?
3: Oh, yes, Miss Burke, yes. I've devoted years of my life to them. You know, and sometimes I wonder if they really appreciate it all.
4: Oh, birds are extremely grateful. Why, only last week, or was it 2 weeks ago?
0: Yes, or was it this coming Tuesday?
4: I mean, Charlie, remind me to send you a pamphlet on reform schools.
0: Yes.
4: A brochure.
0: Oh, sure, yeah.
2: Billy, you were saying...
4: Yes, well, I gave a seagull some seeds for her young.
2: Well...
0: What happened?
4: The next day, she came back and threw me a fish.
0: Oh, and so fitting, too. Yeah. Well, in your honor, Miss Burke, I would love to dedicate a bird song to you.
4: Oh, Charlie, how nice.
0: You're all...

You start looking forward to pleasure at sight of a cup and saucer. The promise is there, and it's perfectly easy to see that the promise is fulfilled. Yes, your coffee cup can be a symbol of pleasure every time you see it, if you fill it with Chasen Sanborn coffee, all the flavor a cup will hold. 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It's in your cup that flavor really pays off as the companion of good food or all by itself. And that's what Chasen Sanborn's lavish abundance of extra rich flavor wins friends every time it's poured. You're entitled to all this goodness, too, so make sure that you get it. Ask for Chasen Sanborn coffee every time.

0: This is Jim Amici saying goodnight from New York's Radio City. If you're now taking vitamin tablets to protect your diet, perhaps you're wondering, what about minerals? Do I need minerals too? Well, science gives you the answer. You see, science now knows that without adequate minerals, you may even lose the full benefit of some vitamins. In fact, according to a U.S. government survey, 3 out of 4 people were not getting an adequate diet. Thus, they probably lack not merely vitamins, but minerals too. Now, to make sure you get both, do this. Just take Stams tablets. Stams give you minerals too.
1: I guess they do. That got cut off abruptly, but that's all right. Bergen and McCarthy, October 22nd, 1944. Here at Independent Radio 91.3 FM. I guess I should say don't buy Chase and... Chase and Sanborn. Chase and Sanborn coffee. As a result of listening to that commercial, because they don't give us any money, you know? If you're already going to do it, okay. But what can I say? We don't advertise here, and that's why we're allowed to play things like 82-year-old episodes of Bergen and McCarthy. Our final offering this evening, Rocky Fortune, starring Frank Sinatra, of course. The second episode in the series, well, you'll see, he kind of gets stuck in a rest home, of all things.
2: Frank Sinatra, transcribed as Rocky Fortune.

0: I don't know about you, but I'm the kind of guy who can't stay put. I get restless. Give me a nice soft job, a buck in my pocket, and a meal ticket. And one will get you 10, I'll quit the job, lose the buck on the GGs, and exchange the meal ticket for a train ticket. Hey, you take last week, for instance. The employment agency sends me down to Houston Street for a job as a chauffeur. Hey, Mac. This 159 Houston?
1: Yeah, what do you want?
0: Somebody wants to hire a chauffeur.
1: A chauffeur?
0: I made a joke?
1: You take a look around this neighborhood, mister. Who you think got money for a chauffeur? Not even for food he got money.
0: Look, all I know is the agency got a call for a chauffeur. 5'9", thin, chauffeur's license, must be able to wear a pre-cut uniform.
1: And you got the wrong place.
0: 159 Houston, sixth floor.
1: This is 159 Houston. My name is Zekonik. I'm the janitor. You take a look how many floors we got, eh?
0: Maybe they meant fifth floor. I better go up.
1: Yeah. Go ahead. Let me know if you get the job, eh?
0: This don't look like chauffeur land to me, but I figure I already blew a subway token to get here, so I leg it up four flights of stairs left over from a Charles Adams cartoon. As I am rounding the turn at flight number 5, a funny-looking little guy steps out of the shadows.
2: Hey, buddy.
0: Yeah?
2: You got change for a buck?
0: Sure. Here.
2: Thanks.
0: Hey.
2: Huh?
0: Where's the clam?
2: Here.

0: Now, I've been rolled before, but this guy works on my skull like he's a Sherman tank in the Aberdeen Proving Grounds. When I come to, I'm in a white room with iron grillwork in the windows. It's morning, which means I made an evening of it. Alongside my bed stands a gorilla in a white coat. I figure this place for a pad at Bellevue. I am mistaken.
1: Okay, take it easy, Steve.
0: Oh.
1: How do you feel this morning?
0: Oof.
1: You've had a couple of bad nights, Steve.
0: A couple? What day is this?
1: Tuesday.
0: Holy smokes. I've been out since Saturday.
1: Last week, you were pretty good. Only a couple of lapses.
0: Did you say last week?
1: That's right, Steve.
0: The name is Rocky. Rocky Fortune.
1: You're not going to start that again, are you, Steve?
0: Start what?
1: That Rocky Fortune bit. Dr. Harris wouldn't like it.
0: Listen. Oh, what a hangover.
1: Take it easy.
0: Look, where am I, Buster?
1: Mount Kenzie Rest Home.
0: Mount Kenzie. Is that in the Bronx?
1: It's near Denver.
0: Denver? Denver, New York?
1: Denver, Colorado.
0: Okay, buddy. If the joke's over, I'll take my clothes and get out of here.
1: Joke, Steve?
0: Joke, Jake. Give me the clothes.
1: I'm afraid I can't do that. Not without Dr. Harris's order.
0: Will you tell the good doctor that Rocky Fortune wants to have a word with him?
1: Now, if you're going to insist on that, Steve, I'm afraid we'll have to try the treatment again.
0: What treatment?
1: Come along.
0: Take the hands off, Buster. You're etching the epidermis.
1: You coming along?
0: Not if I can help it.
1: Okay.
0: Johann's a big guy in the judo department, besides which they got me drugged like a hypochondriac with a third-degree hangnail. He drags me into a white tile room and starts to massage my head with a fist like a sledgehammer. Only this bum's got a new wrinkle. First he puts a pail on my head and then he hits the pail. After 20 minutes of this, I begin to feel like the main bell on St. Mary's Christmas morning. Just when I think I can't take it anymore, a gray-haired guy with a scarred face ambles in.
2: All right, Johann. All right. That's enough. Take the pail off his head.
0: Oh.
2: How do you feel, Stephen?
0: Oh, just dandy.
2: Johann is so impulsive.
0: Repulsive.
2: Would you like a cigarette?
0: Yeah. How about get me out of this polo coat?
2: Yes, in a moment. First, I want to see if you've come to your senses.
0: Look, would you mind telling me what this is all about? One minute I'm being rolled in a hallway in New York City, and the next minute I wake up in Denver, Colorado.
2: Stephen, you've been here at Mount Kenzie for 8 years.
0: My name is Rocky, born Rocco Fortunato.
2: Your name is Stephen Crandall III. 8 years ago, you were thrown from a polo pony and sustained a head injury. You suffered from delusions. You've been under treatment here.
0: Come on, Doc. What's the ransom?
2: Ransom?
0: How much do I have to raise to get out of here?
2: You see, Johann, he's still very sick.
1: Poor fella.
2: Yes. I'm afraid we'll just have to continue the treatment. All right, Johann, put the pail on his head.

0: Now, once again, what's your name?
1: Rocky. And if you don't like it, you can...
0: All right, Johann. Now we'll try it once more. Your name?
1: Go jumping.
0: Johann. Name? That's enough, Johann. Very well, young man, your name?
1: Stephen.
0: Stephen what, please?
1: Stephen Crandall, the third.
0: Your age?
1: 32.
0: How long have you been here?
1: 8 years.
0: Why did you come here?
1: Polo accident.
0: Good, good. And now, once again, your name?
1: Crandall. Stephen Grant.

0: By the time Johann and the phony doctor decided to call it a night, they almost had me convinced I was Stephen Crandall. Pardon me, the third. They doped me up again for the night, and next morning we cover the course again.
1: Good morning, Stephen. You slept well?
0: I had a funny dream.
1: So?
0: I dreamed I was a guy named Rocky Fortune. I dreamed I went to apply for a job as a chauffeur in New York City, and somebody sapped me. Pretty funny, huh?
1: But you understand it was only a dream.
0: Oh, sure.
1: I'm happy to hear that. You see, today we have a surprise for you. Can you guess?
0: I get a new pail. No jokes?
1: No jokes.
0: Check. What's the surprise?
1: You're going home.
0: I thought you said no jokes.
1: Well, this isn't a joke, Stephen. I feel you're ready to leave at last. We're going to let you go home, on trial, of course. Now, at the first sign of your delusion that you are someone other than Stephen Crandall, I'm afraid you'll have to return.
0: When do I fly?
1: Tomorrow morning. Johann will accompany you.

0: I get another shot of Essence of Vampire and wake up next morning feeling as strong as a mouse. Before I know what happens, they hustle me into a black Duesenberg and drive toward Denver. About 2 miles out of town, we cut up a winding private road and stop in front of a 28-room bungalow. The doc and Johan walk me to the door, close enough so I can feel the muzzle of Johan's 45 caressing my spine. The door is opened by a medium-sized butler right out of Dickens, with side whiskers and all.
1: Yes, gentlemen.
2: Hello, Deems.
1: Why, it's Dr. Harris and Mr. Stephen. We weren't expecting you so early. Mr. Stephen, how are you?
3: Speak up, Steve.
0: Hmm? Oh, fine, Deems, the old man. Just peachy.
1: Come in, sir. Come in. Welcome home.
0: Thanks.
1: Have a seat, Mr. Stephen. I'll inform Miss Laurie you're home.
0: I lower myself into a chunk of Chippendale and wait. My head aches and everything looks like a 3D movie without glasses. After a couple of minutes through the blur, I see a dame come floating down the staircase. Even in my weak condition, I can appreciate that she's got more curves than the Jersey Turnpike. She takes one look and comes on like gangbusters.
4: Steve, darling. Oh, darling.
0: Sis?
2: This is your wife, Steve. He's still a bit confused, Laura.
4: Oh, I understand, Doctor. Oh, it's good to have you home, Steve. Kiss me again, darling.
0: You know something, baby? It's good to be home. Clinch again, and I am just beginning to enjoy my new identity when Deemsey clears his adenoids and announces...
1: excuse me, Miss Laura.
4: Hmm.
1: Judge Harley is calling.
4: The judge? Here? Well, Dr. Harris, is it all right?
2: Judge Harley is an old friend of the family, isn't he?
4: Yes, he's known Stephen since he was a boy.
2: Well, I think it'll be all right. Just behave yourself, Stephen.
0: Oh, sure.
4: Very well, Deems. Show him in.
1: Yes, ma'am.
2: Remember, Stephen.
0: How can I forget?
1: This way, Your Honor.
5: Laura, well, and Stephen. I heard you were coming home, but I didn't expect I'd actually find you here. How are you, my boy?
1: Great. Just great.
5: Let me look at you. Oh, he's changed, Laura. Thin. Ought to eat more. Well, I expect 8 years in a way. It can change a man.
0: Even 8 hours can do it.
5: Very thin indeed. You know, I hate to see a thin man or a woman.
4: This is Dr. Harris from the rest home and his assistant, Mr. Fiddler. Judge Harley, gentlemen.
2: How do you do, Judge?
5: I won't intrude. I just dropped by to see how you are progressing with your personal bankruptcy.
4: My attorney will file in a week or so, Judge.
5: Yes, well, mustn't delay too long, you know. As a friend, I'll hold back the flood as long as I can, but... creditors will be creditors. Yes. Well, I'll be running along. Stephen, it's been wonderful to see you back in the bosom of your family. You fatten him up now, Laura. Hate to see a thin man or woman. Good day.

0: I give the judge a couple of seconds to leg down to his black limousine, which I can see through the French window. I toss a haymaker at Johann and pull an Esther Williams through the casement. I land in a bramble patch, Natch, just as the judge gets to his car. Judge! Judge Hawley! Hold it.
1: Stephen, what is it?
0: Get in the car. I can't talk now. Come on, let's get going.
1: No, but Stephen, I...
0: Look, I'm not Stephen. My name is Rocky Fortune. This whole thing's a big hoax. Now step on it before they get here.
1: Of course, Stephen.
0: Rocky.
1: Strange, it won't start.
0: The ignition's not on.
2: Okay, hold it. Don't try to get away, Steve.
0: Fat chance.
2: You okay, Judge?
1: What happened?
2: Steve here tried to do away with himself. Right out of the window. Lucky it was the first floor.
1: What was he telling me about being Rocky something or other?
2: Oh, he's Rocky, all right.
0: Judge, listen. Call the Gridley Employment Agency in New York, will
2: you? Steve, you know what I got in my pocket. Now, be a good boy, and I'll give you some candy.
0: Okay, man. You win. This time.
2: Sorry to have troubled you, Judge. Come on, Steve.
1: I'm glad I was of service. Take good care of Steve now.
2: Don't worry about that, Judge.
1: It's thin. Very thin.

0: lugs me back into the house like a piece of stale mackerel, and the good doctor immediately slips me a needle full of wink and blink and a nod.
1: Here we are.
2: Oh, the poor darling, he's all scratched up. Let me take him up to our room.
3: Yeah.
1: My dear, you see how unstable he is. I'm afraid he'd better be in a separate room. Johann will stay with him.
2: But we haven't seen each other for 8 years.
0: Yeah.
1: I'm sorry, Laura. As his physician,
0: You're no more physician than I am Steve Crandall. Baby, they're trying to put one over on you. I don't know why.
1: Johann.
0: But... Yes, doctor. Johann puts the muscle on me and I'm locked into the guest room on the second floor. By the time we reach the door, my head feels like the steam room at an all-night Turkish bath. I get my ear on a pillow and pass out.
2: Rocky.
0: Hmm?
2: It's me, Laura.
0: Hmm.
2: I've been waiting for you.
0: I've arrived.
2: Kiss me, Rocky.
0: Why not? Say, that's nice perfume.
2: I'm glad you like it.
0: Makes me sleepy.
2: Sleep.
0: Smells like... Smells like marsh gas.
2: Shh. Shh.
0: Gas. Gotta wake up. Gotta open the window. Come on, Rocky. Come on, boy. That's a boy. Crawl. Crawl, boy. That's it. Now the chair. Window. Come on, boy.
2: Steve, what is it? I was in my room and I heard a crash.
0: Nothing much, baby. Let me get some air.
2: Well, you're sick.
0: I ain't healthy. Whew. Turn off that gas heater, will you? Where's Johann?
2: He's downstairs with Dr. Harris. Well, Steve, what happened?
0: Your friend Johann tried to fit me for a casket, that's all.
2: Steve?
0: I am not Steve. Let's get it straight, honey. Whew. Before Muscles gets back. My name is Rocky Fortune. I'm a ringer. The doc and Johann are trying to pass me off as your husband. You ought to know better.
2: I do.
0: It's a nice time to say so.
2: Well, I didn't dare. They threatened to murder me.
0: Okay, let's have it.
2: My husband committed suicide in their sanatorium some months ago. He carried very heavy life insurance. Naturally, we couldn't collect on a suicide. Johann and the doctor decided that they wouldn't report the death. They got you to take Steve's place.
0: I begin to get it. I have an accident, you collect double indemnity, and they pry you loose from the money.
2: They forced me into it.
0: Okay, we gotta get out of here, baby.
2: But they'll kill us.
0: Not if they want me to look like an accident, they won't. I'm worth a lot of loot, kid.
2: Well, how can we do it?
0: Is there anybody in the house you can trust?
2: Deems.
0: Fine. Get to him, tell him to have a car ready in front of the house in exactly 5 minutes. Where's Johann and the doc?
2: Downstairs.
0: Probably give me plenty of time to soak up the ether. Okay, look, go down, tell them I'm lying here dead. When they come up, you get out to the car. Got it?
2: Yes.
0: Wish me luck.
2: Good luck, Steve.
0: Rocky.
2: Good luck, Rocky.
0: Soon as Laura leaves, I fix up a dummy out of pillows and stuff it in the bed. And I slip out of the room and hide in an alcove about 10 feet away. I wait. A minute later, the doc and Johann come stumbling up the stairs like a thundering herd. I let him rush into the room, take 2 giant steps, and lock the door behind him.
4: Open that door! Open that door!
0: Can't hear you, Uncle.
4: Please open the door!
0: Temper, temper!
4: Open the door, please.
0: So long, gentlemen. Don't think it hasn't been a pleasure, because it hasn't. I am down the steps like a grasshopper in a granary, and on my way out when I see the telephone and get a sudden inspiration.
5: Operator?
0: Operator, I want the municipal courthouse. Judge Harley, it's an emergency.
5: I'll connect you with information.
0: I said emergency, baby.
5: If it's an emergency, baby, I'll give you the hospital.
0: I'll settle for information. Make it fast.
6: Mm-hmm.
0: Upstairs, I can hear Johann and the doctor making headway with the door, and I don't have much time to waste on explanations. I need something that'll knock the judge right off his bench and bring him out here in a hurry.
3: Hello?
0: Judge Harley?
3: Yes?
0: This is Deems, the Crandall butler.
3: Oh, what is it, Deems?
0: Master Stevens has just murdered the entire family, sir. He's kidnapping me.
3: What? What is this? What's that banging noise?
0: It's dynamite, sir. He's blowing up the house room by room. I think you'd better get out here, sir. Here they come.
3: Deems.
0: Bye. I figure this ought to bring him out on the double, so I write a message on the mirror with Laura's lipstick and leap out to the car one jump ahead of the hounds.
2: Are you all right, Rocky?
0: Fine.
2: What took so long?
0: Had to call my bookmaker to ensure a bet.
2: What about the doc and Johann?
0: On the inside, looking out. Head for the local constabulary, Deems, the old sock.
6: Yes, sir.
0: I spend the next few minutes gazing fondly into Laura Crandall's lavender eyes as she gazes back. I can see the fine blue blood surge through her cheeks. And on her, a blue surge looks pretty good. I'm ready to surrender to the beast in me when Deemsy makes a screaming turn off the main highway and pulls to a stop 10 feet from the edge of a cliff. Hey, what gives?
6: There's been a car following us, sir.
0: I didn't see any car.
6: If I may say so, sir, you weren't paying much attention.
0: All right, let's get going.
6: I'm afraid not, sir.
0: Listen, egghead, I said let's get...
6: You were saying?
0: Put down the gun, Deemsy.
7: I'll give the orders, Mr. Fortune. Get out.
0: Wait a minute, what is this?
7: Just step over to the edge of the cliff, if you please.
0: What if I don't please?
7: You take on weight all of a sudden.
2: He means it, Rocky.
0: Okay. Mind if I ask what happens next, or am I being naive?
7: Next, Mr. Fortune, you accidentally fall off the cliff. The car follows you.
0: Accident. Double indemnity.
7: Exactly. Now, turn around.
0: What makes you think they're going to believe it?
7: You're suicidal. Even Judge Harley saw you go through a window.
0: Very neat.
7: Turn around. We haven't much time.
0: Okay.
7: Laura, push him over. Come on, this is no time to lose your nerve.
2: Steve, I...
7: Push him.
2: I can't do it.
7: All right. Take the gun. I'll do it myself.
2: I hear a car.
7: Stop worrying. All right, Mr. Fortune.
0: That first step looks like a Lulu.
7: Get going.
2: Wait, listen.
7: A police car. Come on.
8: Okay, hold it. Hold it or I shoot.
2: Steve, watch out for the cliff. Oh, no.
8: Grab her.
0: I've got her.
2: Let me go.
0: Take it easy, baby.
9: You all right, Mr. Fortune?
0: I'll let you know later. Right now, I'm a little numb.
9: Well, you picked up the car and then lost it again.
0: What convinced you I was telling the truth when I called?
9: I know you weren't Stephen Crandall the first time I laid eyes on you. I also know I couldn't do anything about it at the time. When you phoned me before you left the house a few minutes ago, I'd already checked the employment agency in New York City. You're lucky we picked up the car.
8: What about the guy who fell off the cliff, Judge?
9: Is he dead, Sergeant?
8: Well, I didn't have a chance. Who is he?
9: As far as I know, he's the Crandall butler.
0: You got it wrong, Judge.
9: You know him?
0: I think if you take off those phony side whiskers, you'll find out he's the guy I was supposed to impersonate, Steve Crandall.
9: What?
0: Blossom here called him Steve just before he took the Brody.
9: Laura, is it Stephen?
2: Yes.
9: Why did you do this?
2: We had no money when Steve left the institution. He cooked up this scheme with the doc and Johann to cash in on his own insurance.
0: Next time I answer an ad for a chauffeur, remind me to make sure they want a live chauffeur, not a corpse.

Tonight, NBC Radio has presented, transcribed, Frank Sinatra as that footloose and fancy-free young man known as Rocky Fortune. Others in the cast included Francis Urey, Maurice Hart, Jack Mather, Herb Ellis, Stanley Fraser, Lynn Allen, and Stephen Chase. Andrew C. Love directed. Eddie King speaking. Now, to tell you about next week's adventure, here's Frank Sinatra as Rocky Fortune.

0: So that's how come I'm back on unemployment insurance again. Not for long, though. Next week, I'll tell you about the next job I had. Steward on a big luxury liner to Bermuda. I figured I'd like to see the ocean, you know. A couple of guys were trying to help me, too. Only they wanted me to see it the hard way, from the bottom. Next week, then, tune in again when Frank Sinatra returns as Rocky Fortune. We join American business and industry in saluting the National Safety Council and the thousands of safety-minded men and women who are, this week, attending the 41st Annual Safety Council Congress and Exposition in Chicago. 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
1: Bong, bong, bong. Boy, Rocky Fortune gets himself into a lot of trouble, doesn't he? 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He was just starting to pick up again. But in the late 40s and early 50s, some people thought Frank was kind of washed up. The second episode in the Transcribe series. And that is the last of the old-time radio episodes, though we have a whole bunch of music to play before Slacking Off comes in at 10 o'clock. So we allow Kate Smith in now.